0: all the things we've gone through, all the great things in life and all the horrible things are just the other half of the great things in life. And how you don't really get greatness without sacrifice. You don't get good things without a little bit of pain. And how happiness is the substitute for the emptiness that you can sometimes feel on the other side. And, you know, it just reminds me to call you, but then you never pick up the phone.
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Good morning, ladies and gentlemen. How are y'all doing today? It's Monday. We're reaching, we're going, the week is moving, so I'm hoping you're having a good morning. You're tuning into The Breakfast Show with me, Iman, giving you all, you know, news, updates, entertainment, whatever it is that I can find that will keep you guys entertained for the next 2 hours. Now, I believe Aki does random Mondays, the music, so if you're listening, I put Will Smith and Jazzy Jeff, because we're going back to the 90s. Why the 90s? I don't know. I decided to go to the 90s. The song, actually, MC Hammer's Too Legit to Quit, was stuck in my head since I walked into the ministry. All right. Had nothing to do with what I was listening to this morning. I haven't heard the song in 2 weeks. Yes, I still listen to a lot of old songs, right? So I haven't heard it in 2 weeks. And on my way to work, my playlist was trying to put me in a mood. You know, those slow songs? It's just trying to mess with me. And I was like, no, we need something hype. We need something good to wake us up today. And Too Legit to Quit just popped into my head. So we have MC Hammer's Too Legit to Quit on the playlist. Obviously, you heard Will Smith. We've got Boyz II Men, Denzel Jones, Chris Cross, a few of the pop artists as well. Britney Spears, Christina, all of those. Because the 90s were good. And the music was long. You had bridges, you got pre-choruses. You got so much that built the songs, right? Not like now. Now it's just the verse, the chorus, the verse, chorus, chorus. Song's over. Songs are too short nowadays. I cannot handle it. How are you guys handling it? When a song ends, I go like, that was it? What happened? I thought there was supposed to be more. Apparently there's not anymore. So 90s, that's what we're doing. What 90s songs do you guys miss? What song, if you're the 2000s, you know, you're born in the 2000s, what 90s songs were you introduced to, right? Mine was probably like boy bands, girl bands, Britney Spears. No, it was Will Smith. Fresh Prince of Bel-Air, I would say. Honestly, I don't remember. You know, you have to go back, way back in your memory to try to find which songs you were introduced to, like specific genre, specific years. And I can never remember properly. It will pop into my head later. It will definitely pop into my head later, and it'll be too late because the show would be over. And then the time would be over. So yeah. All right. So ladies and gentlemen, we got 90s tunes coming up. So I'm going to go on a break and you enjoy those.

All right, ladies and gentlemen, I'm back. And I was going through some of the news. We don't have much local news. I was looking through entertainment. And yesterday, I met one of former colleague. We worked together, like, and the first time the Superstation went to the book fair. So it was 2024, the first time we went live from the book fair. And I was wearing a shirt yesterday that had... Is he called Derpy? I don't know what he's called, but the tiger from K-pop Demon Hunters. So I had him on my shirt. So we started talking about it because she took her kids to the Medan Cultural Center, the Korean Center, when they had like a K-pop Demon Hunter night. So of course, the algorithm be algorithming. They hear us. The phones hear us, right? So now I have articles about K-pop Demon Hunter. They keep popping up. And we're talking about the sequel. So the sequel isn't coming out until like 2029 because animation takes so long to do. And an animation that good, they need to spend time on it. All right. However, obviously, because they don't want the hype to die down, because by 2029, let's be honest, I feel like the hype will die down a little bit. Not everybody's going to be that hyped or looking forward to it that much. It's 3 years away. Right, so they're trying to keep people still interested, and they're releasing a official screen comic boxed set, right? So K-pop Demon Hunter's official

official Scream comic box set on November 3rd. And it's going to be a massive 704-page tome. And it will be a graphic retelling of the film in two volumes. Right, so the collection is already available for pre-order. So if anybody wants to pre-order it, you can pre-order it on sites like Amazon and Barnes & Noble. But it's interesting that they're trying to keep it, you know, like give you something. And that something is a graphic novel, graphic retelling. Instead of like giving us like shorts. Because I know like other movies and stuff, they give you like short stuff. The animation quality goes down. It becomes horrible. They don't give the shorts a legit budget. So the animation's is always so weird and grainy. If you know, like there, if you've watched sequels, especially Disney sequels and stuff, their quality always goes down. It's always so bad. It's so horrible, as if they didn't even try it. It's always like straight to video or straight to DVD, but they don't do that now. It's straight to streaming, and sometimes you don't even know a lot of these shorts or like sequels or miniseries exist. They should give us that. I feel like they should give us that, like a little side story for Mira, Rumi, all of that, a little demons, some backgrounds of something. I don't know. I feel like a graphic novel, as much as I like books, I don't think a lot of people will go for the graphic novels. Especially a 700-page tome for kids? Nah, definitely not. I don't think that's gonna work. But for the adults, because I feel like more adults are into it than kids, then go off. You got the you can pre-order it and enjoy it. Alright? So, that is the news for you. I'm gonna go on a break and we'll be back in a bit.

like it. No diggity, no doubt. Yeah. Black Street Productions. We out, ride. We out.

Ladies and gentlemen, I just remembered during the break that something very big happened yesterday. Apparently, a spiky-tailed lizard entered our garden, entered our space yesterday. If you don't know what that is, in Arabic, it's called a vub. We can usually find it in the desert. And it's about the length, well, the one that entered our garden was about the length of my arm. It was pretty big, right? So I just remembered that because I was also going through Arab Times. I was going through the articles, and then they were talking about another type of lizard that's in Kuwait. All right, the desert monitor lizard, which is venomous. Okay, I cannot pronounce the name in Arabic. So the desert monitor lizard, and then you have the vub, which is the spiky-tailed lizard in Kuwait. So the spiky-tailed lizard, the vub is not venomous, while the monitor lizard is. So we got the non-venomous in our garden, right? So it just popped up. I like how algorithm works. It just gives you everything, boom, in your face. Right, so they're saying here, the desert monitor, Kuwait's largest reptile and a key player in desert ecosystems. I think I mentioned also yesterday the Public Environment Authority, they're working hard to get the environment the way it is, like, to get it better. They're working overtime and all that. So it's interesting to see, like, another article about the animals, the ecosystems here in Kuwait. So the desert monitor, also known as the common monitor lizard, is the largest reptile in Kuwait and is found across the regions of North Africa, Central Asia, and the Middle East, including several Gulf countries. So it thrives in harsh desert environments, okay, which Kuwait is one of those harsh environments, such as dunes, rocky plains, and semi-arid areas where it digs burrows to escape extreme heat and regulate its body temperature. Now, in Kuwait, it's most active during daytime, especially at the beginning of the summer. It plays a vital ecological role by feeding on insects, rodents, birds, eggs, and smaller reptiles, including the spiny-tailed lizard, locally known as the vub. Okay, so it's helping maintain ecological balance. Now, the species can grow up to 1.5 meters, and in rare cases, nearly 2 meters, making it one of the region's largest reptiles. Now, although generally shy and avoids humans, it is considered mildly venomous, and its bite may cause swelling or infection due to bacteria. And it also defends itself by using its strong tail when threatened. So environmental authorities across the Gulf stress the importance of conserving the species as it serves as an indicator of ecosystem health while facing growing threats from habitat loss, human activity, and illegal hunting. Now, obviously the one we encountered in my garden wasn't the desert monitor lizard. We had the spiky-tailed one, which is not venomous, right? You need to know the difference, like obviously spiky-tailed, non-spike. So I like it's a sign of a healthy ecosystem, like the environment is going back and thriving. However, it does come with a bit of oh my goodnesses, right? Because you have the sharks coming back, you have like stingrays, or is it stingrays or manta rays? We have different types of rays. We got the jellyfish coming in, and now you have the lizards making an appearance. And it's just so weird because I don't even know how it got into our neighborhood, let alone into our garden, because we live in some of the busiest areas in Kuwait. You know, we have like Gate Mall, Barak, and all of that, all these places there. So I don't know where it came from. And it's big. It's not small as in like it hatched a while ago and it's like, and it's a, not infancy, but like in its childhood phase and it's going around. This one was big. It was the length of my arm. And the thing is, we don't have really, we don't know who to call, because the Ministry of Health deals with rodents and insects. Like, you can call them up

and they'll send someone over, the exterminators and stuff. But we don't have really anybody to take care of the lizards. And when I take care, when I mean take care of, I don't mean kill them off. Nope. Mm-mm, that's not what I mean. Not at all. What I mean is like they take them back to the desert somewhere, you know, where humans can't be a danger to them. Go take them back to like their environment, let them burrow somewhere in the dunes and stuff. We don't have that because we're trying to find someone to call and nobody knows who to call. But one of my neighbors actually managed to get it and it's now, it's dealt with. I don't know how he dealt with it, but he did take the lizard away. So hopefully he took it to the desert where it can thrive and survive. Right now, ladies and gentlemen, I'm going on a break and I will be back in a bit.

Ladies and gentlemen, I have found some news coming out of Kuwait. Now, this is serious, very serious news. The Public Authority for Civil Information announced in the Official Gazette that it canceled the residential addresses of 319 people based on the declaration of the homeowners or due to building demolition. Now, it urged these individuals to register the new address with the supporting documents by visiting its headquarters or through the Sahel application within 30 days from the date of announcement. Otherwise, they will be subject to the penalty stipulated in Article 33 of Law Number 32/1982, with a fine not exceeding 100 KD multiplied by the number of people. So if your address is the wrong address, it's not the address of your current residence, you've got to change that within 30 days. And they're making it very simple for you. Sahel is there to make it very simple for you, because Sahel literally means easy. Sahel, easy, right? So if you cannot go to the Public Authority for Civil Aviation, Civil Information, you can do it through Sahel. You have 30 days to do that, or it's a fine of 100 KD per person. So multiplied by the number of people. So if you're two people, you're five people, you're seven people, guess how much you're paying after 30 days. So, ladies and gentlemen, please follow the rules. Change your address to your current address so you can avoid any fines or any legal repercussions. All right, ladies and gentlemen, now I'm going to go on a break. We still got another hour of The Breakfast Show to go, so stay tuned and enjoy the tunes.

ladies and gentlemen. We're in the second hour of The Breakfast Show. And if you're just tuning in, welcome to The Breakfast Show. It's me, Iman, covering for Aki while he is out sick. So please send him a lot of well wishes and wish him a speedy recovery. Now, ladies and gentlemen, I'm going through the motions of random topics for you guys today. I talked about the types of lizards in Kuwait. I talked about K-pop demon hunters. I gave you one of the newest laws in Kuwait. And now here is something else, another local news. You've got the Ministry of Interior, which has announced the launch of a new paperless service aimed at fully digitizing transactions and eliminating the need for physical documents. In a move designed to speed up procedures and improve service efficiency. Now, according to the ministry, the system will allow users to complete transactions electronically through authentication via My Kuwait ID application, which, in other words, it's

Hawiti. All right. Removing the requirement to print or photocopy documents. Now, the initiative is part of a broader effort to modernize government services and streamline administrative processes. And the ministry said work is currently underway to develop 15 service centers that will implement the paperless system before the end of 2026. Now, these centers will provide a range of services, including visa issuance, residency permit transfers and renewals, and vehicle ownership transactions. An awareness video featuring ministry officers highlighted that the new system significantly reduces waiting times and enhances customer convenience. It also noted that the paperless initiative complements existing facilitation services for senior citizens and people with disabilities, such as the drive-through service. Now, the Ministry of Interior reaffirmed its commitment to adopting advanced technologies to improve service delivery and ensure a more efficient and seamless experience for citizens and residents. Now, I like moving to a paperless initiative. Love that. But you know me. If you guys know me, you've listened to me before, especially on Bits and Breaks, I always have like a but coming up. And I have a but coming up. It's okay. Paperless, good, effective, very fast, obviously, because you're moving digitally. I like that a lot. The applications, Hawiti, my mobile ID, Sahel, and making everything, of course, Sahel, easy for you, right? Because obviously not everybody can always take time off of work to go and do a lot of these paperwork, so you can be at work and finish other work as well. However, I still feel like you need to print out some things. The important paperwork that obviously, like, you know, like the residencies and all of that, the visa permits, all of that, feel like you should print a lot of those out, the very, very important documents, and just keep them in a file somewhere. Just in case. You never know. There's always a situation where you go and like the system is down, and of course our IT departments are very advanced, they get it up right away. But again, you always want to be extra sure that your information is there. So for me, I'd rather have a soft copy and a hard copy of my documents, all right, just in case of anything could happen, right? I'm not trying to be negative, but you see, I always have a but. You just have to have a contingency plan, a just in case, a plan B, a plan C, a plan D, a plan Z, and a double A and a B and all of that. Keep going, right? Infinity, right? Because you never know what happens. But I do applaud the move to digitization and a paperless initiative, because again, not everybody can leave work. Do you know how hard it is to want to do something and you always have to take time off of work, especially if your jobs require you to do so much? Like here, if we take time off, that means the show doesn't go on unless you find someone to cover for you. A lot recordings get postponed, stuff gets moved around in one day. A lot of things just get postponed, pushed around, right, to accommodate the fact that you want to go do your paperwork somewhere in other ministries, right? So, paperless initiative, Hawiti, my mobile ID, love it, right? Now, I'm going to go on a break, and I will be back in a bit, so enjoy the tunes. We got Christina Aguilera, Liberty X, and my favorite, Brandy. I will never stop loving Brandy, right? You got The Boy Is Mine, my first song ever for Brandy, right? So enjoy it.

0: familiar.
1: Yeah, you do too. But I just wanted to know, do you know somebody named?
0: You know his name.
2: Oh yeah, definitely. I know his name.
1: But I just want to let you know that he's mine.

Ladies and gentlemen, listeners, Terminator is closer than we think. I'm a firm believer of conspiracy theories and that the AI will take over. And I am right. Okay, not 100% right, but we're pretty close to it. Why am I saying this? Because I found an article about China and Elon Musk and about a brain chip. All right, so it says China beats Elon Musk to launch world's first commercial brain chip. Why? All right, so China has just approved the world's first brain computer chip. So they've beaten billionaire tech bro Elon Musk to the market. The coin-sized device called Neo is the first surgical implant to pass clinical trials for commercial sale. Version 1 is optimized to enhance the nervous system of patients suffering spinal cord injuries and paralysis. It's about to enter mass production for the Chinese state-run health system. Right? And it says here, but, you know how I like a but. But, China and Musk see this as just the first step on a path towards super productive, and in brackets, okay, I think this is, compliant human cyborgs. Guys, really? Really? Nah, no thank you. We don't need human cyborgs. Is it good that it's helping, obviously, people with spinal cord injuries and paralysis? Yes. But you've seen Terminator. No, actually, Terminator isn't a good example for this case. Doc Ock. That is who would be the perfect example for this, right? Again, he didn't have a spinal cord injury or anything, but he put the chip that was connected to his brain and nervous system, and then the tentacles took over. That's the example. It's not Terminator, but we're pretty close. We're getting really close to Terminator, that type of future. I mean, again, I like the advancements in technology, the paperless this and the chips and medical advance, the technology for medical advancement. I love it. Helps a lot of people. However, right? A lot of these movies tend to be precautionary tales. And I am a firm believer. I am a conspiracist through and through. I love conspiracies. It's so amazing looking at some of the conspiracy theories that go around, because it sometimes you sit there and go like, but wait, this is actually happening, but not to the degree obviously that they show you in movies and stuff, right? Let's be very honest with ourselves, listeners. Okay, a lot of movies and TV shows tend to give you bits and pieces of what is actually gonna happen or what they're actually working on in the future. Right. Some people tend to watch the movies and shows and switch off their brains, right? Because entertainment, yay, right? And some people, like me, I can't switch off my brain anymore when I watch movies. I'm sitting there analyzing everything, right? So now when I see articles like this, like a chip in the brain, something, the AI doing a lot of the work for everybody else, doing this and that, I sit there and be like, So the movies about the advancements in technologies, all the cyborg movies and robots and all of that is coming true. You guys need to pay attention. You guys need to be very careful. Be nice to your AI. Be nice to your AI. Say your pleases and thank yous and give it a name. All right? Because when they take over, you want to be on their good side. Okay? Please, your AI overlords. Okay? I will turn my back on humanity so fast to survive, okay? I'm telling you this, right?

No. All right. Okay. So that was the news for you. I'm going to go on a break. We still got some 90s tunes coming up. So enjoy those. And I'll be back in a bit.

All right, ladies and gentlemen, back. And I was scrolling through the phone. I tend to do that a lot during the breaks, especially when I'm trying to find different articles, random topics. And I came across multiple scenes, multiple little videos, reels. That's what they call them, reels. Of a K-pop drama. K-drama. Why did I put pop in there? Oh my goodness, my brain is not braining. Okay. K-drama that I will probably end up binge watching this week, right? It's called Teach You a Lesson. It's on Netflix. So now I have an excuse to go back on Netflix since I haven't been on it for weeks, I think 2 months or so. Well, yeah, I have an excuse to go on Netflix because the snippets that I've seen of the show look so good, and I hope they don't ruin it by the end. You know how some dramas, K-dramas, tend to like start off big and then they just kind of lose their spark because of backlash, which is looking at the comments, there has been some backlash, and I understand why. And I'm gonna tell you why there's backlash, right? So this show, Teach You a Lesson, is based on a webtoon called Get Schooled, right? And the series follows an inspector from the Educational Rights Protection Bureau who is authorized by the government to use physical intervention and unconventional methods to discipline delinquent students and reform the educational system. So this was released on June 5th. It's been 3 days. And there's so many videos of it. I can't scroll through my feed without it popping up. So that just shows you how much of an impact it's having. And I'm going through the starring list and I see the name Pyo Ji-hoon. And I was like, I know that name, Pyo Ji-hoon. Clicked on it and it's P-O from It's P-O from Block B. Block B is a K-pop group. I don't think they're active anymore, but you guys need to check them out. Their songs are wild. All right, I love them. It's so amazing. And I was like, and I remember P.O. going into acting, so the fact that he's in Teach You a Lesson makes me want to watch it even more. All right, he's in my top 10 favorite K-pop idols. Right, so this show seems very interesting. In the snippets that I've watched, you are seeing teachers actually giving bullies physical force. And why do I like it more than also physical force, using physical force on the bullies? It's because if you've watched K-dramas, you know how criminal these bullies are. You know, let's be honest here, we've all had some form of bullying, right? But it never reached

and I hope it never reached the point of it being like a felony, right? Like you need the cops and jail time and all of that, right? Nobody wants to be bullied, but everybody has been through some form of bullying. I've been bullied, right? And it's always so minor, but like in K-dramas and in real life, if you've seen articles that are coming out, they're criminal. They're criminal. There's a show called, I watched it with Meha. I need to remember the name, but she was bullied heavily in school in the show. And it's based on real life as well. And they'd burn her with the hair curlers, and they messed her up physically and mentally. And then she comes back and takes revenge on them. Right? So seeing a drama where they have someone come in and actually properly discipline these people is going to be the highlight of my month, show-wise. Right? Because these bullies are just criminal. I every time I watch the dramas, I was like, they need to be in jail. But of course you have parents that go like, my kid is an angel. Don't you know who I am? My money speaks for this. My husband is this. My wife is this. And they get away with so many criminal activities. It's not even bullying. It's criminal activities, right? So I need to watch this. And then I will give you my review on it, because snippets I've seen, I'm loving it already. Bullies need to get their comeuppance, all right? They need to suffer the consequences of their actions. No protection from parents, no protection from the higher ups. Consequences of your actions. Mess around and find out. That's what it is, all right? I'm gonna go on a break and I'll be back in a bit.

Ladies and gentlemen, we have reached the end of The Breakfast Show with me, Iman, giving you all these random topics, updates on the news here locally and entertainment and the likes. Now, I hope you enjoyed the information that I gave you as well as the playlist, right? And I'll be back tomorrow as well to cover for Aki. So tune in tomorrow. For now, bye-bye and have a good day.

Hello and welcome to the 9 o'clock main news. I'm Zainab Musawi. The Saudi General Directorate of Civil Defense removed alert in Al Kharj Governorate shortly after declaring emergency in the governorate early this morning. The director issued emergency alert messages via the National Early Warning Platform a few minutes earlier without specifying the possible threat. It urged the public to continue abiding by the security precautions, avoiding gatherings, and refrain from taking photos of vital installations or security facilities. Israeli occupation forces announced the closure of Gaza border crossings until further notice. The closure included Karam Abu Salem and Rafah crossings. This measure was taken after Iran had launched missile attacks on some military sites of the Israeli occupation. The step comes at a time when tens of thousands of patients and wounded individuals are waiting to travel abroad for medical treatment, while Gazans continue to face severe conditions due to insufficient humanitarian aid reaching more than 2 million Palestinians. Israeli occupation strikes on the Gaza Strip have left at least 9 people dead and more than 30 others injured. The Israeli occupation forces carried out attacks across the Gaza Strip since this morning following an earlier strike on a police post. Israeli occupation forces hit southern Beirut in the first attack on the Lebanese capital since a truce brokered. 2 airstrikes on 2 apartment buildings killed 2 people and injured at least 20, including women and children. A Ukrainian drone strike hit a train in the Russian-annexed Crimea region, killing 1 person and injuring the driver. The passengers were not harmed in the attack. Authorities also reported air raid sirens and heightened security measures as attacks continue amid the prolonged Russia-Ukraine conflict. European leaders from the UK, France and Germany backed Ukraine's push for direct ceasefire talks with Russia, supporting President Zelensky's proposal and calling for US and European involvement. Ukraine is seeking an immediate ceasefire, security guarantees, and President Zelensky also requested more air defense missiles amid ongoing Russian strikes. However, President Putin rejected the idea of talks for now, questioning Ukraine's sincerity, and the European leaders affirmed strong long-term support for Ukraine. Armenian Prime Minister Nikol Pashinyan declared a victory today in a parliamentary election after results from just over 1/5 of polling sites showed his party with around 54% of the vote. Armenia's election commission had released early results from about 21% of polling stations by the time Pashinyan gave his press conference. Chinese President Xi Jinping arrived in Pyongyang today on an official visit. 2-day visit, the first in 7 years. President Xi said that relations between Beijing and Pyongyang are at a new historic start and are experiencing new development opportunities and new tasks for the current era. He added that China was ready to work with North Korea to steer relations from a strategic perspective towards further growth and called for deepening strategic communications in the right direction. A powerful magnitude of 7.8 earthquake struck the southern Philippines to hit Mindanao, killing at least 3 people and injuring several others. The authorities issued tsunami warning and urged coastal residents to evacuate to higher ground. Meanwhile, emergency teams began rescue and assessment operations as aftershocks were reported and officials warned the death toll could rise. Global health leaders have called for strengthened international cooperation to contain the Ebola outbreak in the Democratic Republic of Congo and Uganda and prevent its spread to neighboring countries. A WHO overview showed that nearly 500 Ebola cases have now been confirmed in the deadly outbreak ranging in Central Africa amid mounting concerns over the swelling scale of the epidemic. Moving now to business news, Asian stocks plunged as investors fled overheated AI shares. Japan's Nikkei dropped at nearly 3.8%, trading at 64,108 points. In the oil market, OPEC Plus approved the 4th oil output quota hike since the closure of the Strait of Hormuz. OPEC Plus approved

approved a fourth monthly oil output increase, raising targets by 188,000 barrels per day from July, despite Hormuz disruptions limiting actual supply growth. Brent crude rallied to $96.30 per barrel, and West Texas Intermediate jumped to $93.63. And now the latest in sports. In tennis, Alexander Zverev won his first Grand Slam title at the 2026 French Open, defeating Flavio Corbelli in a five-set final after a long struggle. And in football, Danish player Christian Eriksen collapsed during Denmark's match against Ukraine, but regained consciousness quickly. He was taken to hospital and is now in stable condition. The game was abandoned. Turning now to the weather conditions here in Kuwait, it is expected to be hot during the day with light to moderate northwesterly wind to light variable wind at speeds of 8 to 35 kilometers per hour. The maximum expected temperature for today is 45 degrees Celsius and the minimum was 33. Right now, it's 38 degrees Celsius. That brings us to the end. Join us again at 12 for more news. Thank you for tuning in.

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I've just been baking, waiting on a spirit hunter. 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

0: 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Yeah. 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
8: Hello, hello, hello, ladies and gentlemen. Welcome to Bits and Breaks with me, Iman. It's Monday. It's Random Monday. But not so random. We actually have something planned for you. The second segment of the show, we have a guest talking about shopping and fashion tips. All right. And not my thing. Definitely not my thing. If you guys have been paying attention, that would be Syndus's thing. But Syndus is still on sick leave, so I'm gonna learn something new today. I'm gonna learn a lot about shopping because I have nothing to do with shopping. I like shopping, don't get me wrong. Obviously, I have to buy my clothes, right? You have to go shopping. However, I'm not very fashionable. I'm coming to work in jeans, baggy shirt, and a hoodie. I've been in the same hoodie for like a week now. Thank God for laundry machines, okay? Washing machines, wash it, put it back on. Right, so that's all we have for you today, right? And that's going to be in the second segment after the break. But for now, let's talk a bit randomly. All right, I mentioned today in the morning, if you guys haven't tuned in, I was covering the breakfast show for Aki. I was talking about how we found a vub, which is a spike-tailed lizard, in our garden yesterday. Right, and a lovely caller, she called in and she told us that to get rid of a lizard or something, we can call the environment public authority to handle it. Because I was mentioning that the Ministry of Health deals with rodents and insects. They have those types of exterminators. Didn't know how to handle the lizard. Now I know how to handle the lizard, environment public authority. Right, but for now, my neighbor already handled it, took care of the lizard. And I know there's a lot of people, they encounter these lizards in different places and nobody knows much of a difference between them, because there's different types of lizards we have in Kuwait. One is venomous, one isn't. The vub isn't venomous, however its tail does hurt. If it hits you, it hurts. If it bites you, it hurts. Anything that's as big as your arm and it bites you, it hurts, right? So there you have the venomous one, which is the monitor lizard, and it's the largest reptile in Kuwait, and it's found obviously across regions of North Africa, Central Asia, and the Middle East, including obviously our Gulf countries, right? Because it thrives in desert environments such as dunes, rocky plains, and semi-arid areas. It burrows itself to escape from the heat and regulates its body temperatures. Now, it appearing in Kuwait is a sign that the ecosystem is going back to form. It's getting better, right? However, it's not that great when they invade your garden. But I love to hear it because apparently these lizards are facing threats of habitat loss and human activity, as well as illegal hunting. So I really hope that the neighbor that caught the lizard for us actually took it somewhere into the desert where it can thrive and burrow it as much as its heart's content. All right. So that was some of the randomness, because I feel like a lot of the times when they say when you counter these, as again, because it's the ecosystem fixing itself. So now we have lizards, these lizards, obviously not the monitor lizard. I got the spiky tailed lizard, not venomous, but still hurts, right? That appeared in our garden, and you have the sharks appearing here, and you got migratory. I think there was a form of a bird that came back to Kuwait for its during its migration, which hasn't been seen for a while. There's a lot of animals, whether like mammals, fish, reptiles, and all that, that are coming back. And I love to see it. They just need to stay away from us. Or else I'll keep them as a pet. I really wanted to keep the spiky-tailed lizard as a pet. I told my mom to catch it, but she was too afraid to catch it. And now it's gone. I want a lizard. I want a reptile as a pet. I was thinking of getting a bearded dragon. You think the bearded dragon will get along with my cat and my bird? Because we have two cats and a bird. You think they'll get along? Is that... Should I try it out? Anybody who has a reptile and a bird, or a reptile and a feline, let me know. Does it work? Because sometimes it works. Like, my bird is getting along with our cats just fine. But I'm not so sure about the lizards. We got to check that out. We need to experiment. Someone tell me. All right, ladies and gentlemen, that's what I got for you for now. Now I'm going to go on a break. And when I come back, we're going to have our guest. So stay tuned.

0: right, ladies and gentlemen, we're back. And if you're just tuning in to Bits and Breaks, we have a special guest with us today called Hibal Issa. Now, we're talking about shopping, right? And it's about fashion and style expert shopping and its essentials and all that it encompasses, right? So obviously, shopping is no longer just a purchasing activity. It has become a lifestyle influenced by fashion trends, technology, and consumer behavior with the rise of online shopping, offering convenience, speed, and traditional shopping, providing the opportunity to see, touch, and try products firsthand. So consumers today have more choices than ever. Now, to discuss the essentials of smart shopping and how to make better purchasing decisions, we are delighted to welcome our fashion style expert, Ms. Hibal Issa. Hello.
1: Hello.
0: How are you?
1: I'm good. How are you?
0: I'm good. Welcome to the show, Hibal. I hope you're ready.
1: Yeah, I am ready.
0: All right. I'm ready for all the fashion tips and shopping essentials because I am not fashionable. I buy my essentials and I leave. So you're going to help me out.
1: I'm here to help you anytime you want.
0: All right. Thank you. All right. So let's get down to it. What does smart shopping mean in the world of fashion?
1: Actually, it's buying pieces that

0: overspending?
1: First is invest in versatile basic and add trend pieces gradually. Mm-hmm. So you go basic and then whatever you want, you can add it later. But only gradually, like don't go fast.
0: All right. Okay. Now here's an important question for you. How can we distinguish between a trendy item and a timeless classic piece?
1: Trend comes and goes quickly, mm-hmm. okay? Like every year there is a trend.
0: Yeah.
1: Okay, while like classic pieces remain stylish for years. So anything you have, anything basic you have, you can keep it and you can add on bag, add on a different shoes, add on a blazer, neutral colors, yeah. that will help it.
0: All right, what are, give me an example of a classic piece. Would you say, for example, jeans are a classic piece?
1: Jeans, but depends on the, like, body shape.
0: Okay. All right.
1: Like, a jeans is a basic. A black blazer is a basic, but a trendy, like, it never dies. A white t-shirt, any material of the white t-shirt, if it's a polyamide, if it's a linen, if it's a cotton, you always can add brushes on it, and that will make it, like, more trendy. Like, you go with that trend.
0: Okay. All right, cool. All right, now, what are the most common mistakes people make when shopping for clothes?
1: That's a very important question. Actually, impulse buying, ignoring fit, and purchasing items they rarely wear.
0: Okay. So you have to envision yourself wearing it once or twice, right?
1: Definitely.
0: All right.
1: Most of the wardrobe actually is filled with t-shirts or filled with items that has only the ticket on and you never use it.
0: Yeah, I think that's one thing. Because
1: don't tell me you are like this.
0: No. Alhamdulillah. No. I tend to go shopping without my wallet so that I do not impulse buy.
1: Excellent. That's the best decision ever.
0: Yeah. So I do the window shopping. I make a list. I'll be like, oh, this is nice. This is nice. And then if I come back and I still want it, then I buy it. If I come back and say...
1: You have to see your wardrobe. You want to see, like, what's missing item. There is... Maybe you have, three, four white t-shirts or three, four black t-shirts, but at least there is one more attractive. You can use it in different occasions. Okay, why not? You will add it to the list, but it will be different. And the old one, you can, like, remove it, give it to anyone else. So that would be helpful. Every time you should clean the wardrobe.
0: Yeah. But would you recommend like twice a year or every season?
1: Twice a year it will be good, because you know Kuwait is very in the summer it's very hot. So common t-shirts, cotton t-shirts, you have to change it every time. Always there is a new things, but always the same style, like sets, training suits, dresses. You will use it every 6 months.
0: Yeah.
1: So you can either keep it, style it, or change it.
0: Yeah, good advice. That's really good advice. All right, now we're moving to online shopping because technology has taken us so far and we have shopping at our fingertips.
1: Exactly.
0: Yes. So what are the main advantages of online shopping?
1: Online shopping, actually, it's an access to international brands. And it's an easy access to international brands. This is that's the most common thing of online shopping.
0: All right. And here's something that I never thought of, because you see pictures of it, but when it comes to you, it's different, of course, when you're shopping. So how can shoppers assess the quality of a product before purchasing it online?
1: Read the descriptions carefully. And check the customer reviews and the photos.
0: Very important. Yeah. What if there's no photos from the customers? It's just the picture of the product.
1: Check the customer review. All those customers will have... people, when they are happy about the product or about anything you receive, they will write a very good comment about it. Once they are not happy, they will really write a bad comment about it.
0: All right.
1: So that will help a lot.
0: Yeah, reviews. So ladies and gentlemen tuning in, always read the reviews, whether there are pictures or no pictures. All right.

0: All right, next. How can consumers avoid fake websites and counterfeit products?
1: Actually, you should shop from a trusted retailer and verify a website's authenticity. Mm. So you should shop like there is too many now online shopping applications. So I think when you sit with a gathering, you can figure out if this is trustworthy or not. So don't go for a fake website that they will take your money and they will not return it back, which happens to me like a couple of times.
0: It happened to me once as well. I was trying to buy a Power Rangers hoodie and that didn't arrive.
1: It's more about marketing. Yeah. So it's a word of mouth. Like even stores in Kuwait or outside Kuwait, like it's available in the malls, but you prefer to buy it from online.
0: Yeah.
1: So that's an authentic website. And other than that, I guess you know more about it.
0: Exactly. All right. What advice would you give to someone shopping online for the first time?
1: First time, start with a reputable website and always review return policies. Mm. Return policies is very important because sometimes you cannot return the item. Maybe they will not even reply to your request.
0: Yeah, true.
1: So start with reputable websites and review return policies.
0: All right. I have a question because I haven't done this before, right? And you're the expert. That's why we have you here on air. Whenever I buy something online and it comes in either too short or too big, I tend to not return it because the return process tends to be long. Mm. Have you ever returned a product?
1: Actually, yes, I did sometimes. I did. And sometimes I feel like to save the hassle, why would I return it? I would give it to someone. But as long as you're facing this every time, first of all, my advice, you should put your accurate size, tall, length, height, everything.
0: Yeah.
1: So to avoid such an issue. Okay? And then if it doesn't suit, return it back. It's your right.
0: True.
1: Why wasting money? Like this is they're doing this for you to shop and be their usual customer. Mm. So they are not willing to lose a customer. That's so try return it back, and they will be most of 90%, most of them they will be so happy to return it back. And like the 10% if they want to save the hassle of returning back, they will return some money of it.
0: All right, because I've never tried returning anything. If something was too small, too big, I would end up donating it. I was like, someone would get more use out of it than I would.
1: Yeah, you can do that. It's up to you. But I'm telling you my advice. You can either do this or return it back, and they will return back the money to you.
0: All right. That's great. Sound advice. Thank you.
1: You're welcome.
0: And now we have shopping at exhibitions and retail stores, because we have a lot of expos in Kuwait. And Lord knows there's so many booths, so many clothes. So what makes shopping at exhibitions and physical stores different from the online shopping?
1: You can try. That's the thing here. And like in the exhibition, you can try, you can refund, you can try the product, touch the product, make sure that the quality is good or not. That's this is the best of the best.
0: Mm-hmm. And do seasonal exhibitions offer better opportunities than traditional retail stores?
1: Often, yes, because they may feature unique products and special offers.
0: Mm.
1: And you can negotiate sometimes with the prices.
0: Oh, yeah, negotiation is key here, the bargaining. What do we call it here? Mkasa, right?
1: Exactly.
0: I love bargaining. I did it once, and it was so exhilarating. So I think the benefits of an exhibition is doing that.
1: Especially in an exhibition, you can do that. Mainly in an actual store, you cannot do that. It's a fixed price.
0: Yeah, of course.
1: Yeah.
0: All right. So how can shoppers take advantage of sales and discounts without making unnecessary purchases?
1: Shop with a list. Mm. That's the main advice. Shop with a list and focus on items you genuinely need.
0: Okay.
1: As we spoke, like, in the beginning of our conversation.
0: Yeah.
1: what you need, you genuinely need. Like maybe this season you need a different blazer, a different color, a different material. You want to go with a trend. Something like it's common that you can use every time. So genuinely, what you need, try to shop with a list. You have a missing of shoes, you have bags, you need an accessories.
0: Mm-hmm.
1: Check what you need.
0: Okay. So that's amazing advice. I love it. Listeners, pay attention. Okay. Give us your ears. And we still got so much more. All right. So now we're going to go to comparing online and in-store shopping. Right. So okay. I need your opinion of which one is better, online or in-store.
1: Both have the advantage.
0: Mm.
1: The best choice depends on the product and the shopper needs.
0: Okay.
1: Okay. Like online shopping maybe has more of a variety of options. Okay, but shopping in the store, as we said, like you can touch the material, you can try the product itself, you can refund it.
0: Yes.
1: So, but online shopping, you can easily put in your basket and later on, once you receive it, you will try it. And same as you, maybe you will not refund it, you will keep it in your wardrobe and you will not use it.
0: Yeah.
1: Like that's a faster, but that's faster. But sometimes on the other hand, you can shop in the store and do the same thing and refund everything.
0: Yeah, easier refunds here, returns.
1: Yeah, but more options on online.
0: Yes, true.
1: With different colors, but you're not sure about the material itself.
0: Yeah, of course. Now, because we have so many options, right?
1: Yeah.
0: So, we need to know what fashion items are better to buy online. And which ones can be better purchased in person? Your opinion on that?
1: Accessories online.
0: Accessories.
1: Yes. Tailored clothing and shoes are better purchased in person.
0: Mm-hmm. I mean, of course, especially shoes. I feel like shoes.
1: Yeah.
0: Because it's never, you can have one size, but because of the way they're shaped, it doesn't fit.
1: Exactly.
0: Yeah. All right. Okay. Now here's something I don't think people think of. How do men and women approach online and in-store shopping?
1: Generally, women spend more time comparing options, while men often focus on convenience. Mm-hmm. They are very basic.
0: Yeah.
1: So, yes, that's the thing. Women spend more time.
0: All right. So women are more specific and men are more about comfort and convenience.
1: Exactly. Women, whenever they are in a good mood, bad mood, any phase of their life, they will go for shopping.
0: All right. Now we move to budgeting and conscious shopping.
1: Yes.
0: All right. So how can shoppers create a budget and stick to it despite all the promotions that we have?
1: Okay. Set a spending limit and prioritize needs over wants.
0: All right.
1: You have to set the spending limit. Like, I have this much amount, I need to spend it on this kind of items because of the season or because you are traveling or so on. Don't buy things only in the sake of buying and you like it and you like the color and maybe it will not suit you.
0: Mm-hmm.
1: See what you need more than what you want.
0: All right. Because that brings us, obviously, to our next question about the difference between buying out of necessity and buying on impulse.
1: Necessity solves the real needs. Impulse buying is driven by emotion and temptations.
0: Yeah. So that leads us back to, obviously, also the window shopping, shop without your wallet.
1: Yes.
0: All right. All right. Now, how can people stay fashionable while avoiding the excessive spending?
1: Focus on quality, basic, and mix them with a few trend pieces. This is what we said in the beginning. Like, quality, basic items, and still mix them with the trendy pieces.
0: All right. Okay. Thank you, Hiba. But before we let you go, one last final question that puts all of this together.
1: Okay. Right?
0: So if you could give 5 golden shopping tips to consumers before purchasing clothing or accessories, what would they be?
1: Buy quality over quantity. Mm. Know your personal style.
0: Mm-hmm.
1: Okay. Always check fit and comfort. Set a budget before shopping.
0: Mm-hmm.
1: Think twice before every purchase. Will I wear this often or not?
0: Mm-hmm. That's a good mindset to
1: have. So those are the 5 golden tips that anyone can use.
0: Mm-hmm.
1: Women, men, anyone.
0: All right. Thank you so much,
1: Hibe. Thank you for having me.
0: Thank you for being on the show. I appreciate it. And I hope our listeners learned something from this, because everybody needs to learn how to shop, right or wrong.
1: Yes.
0: All right. Thank you again so much.
1: Have a nice. Thank you.
0: Yeah, have a nice day.

0: 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You're tuned into Bits and Breaks, hosted by Cindy Sifaraj
1: and Imana Ramyan. All right, ladies and gentlemen, I hoped you liked the interview with Ms. Hibal Isa with all the tips and information about the online shopping, the difference between online shopping, in-store shopping, and all of that. I know a lot of things are common knowledge, but there are some things that nobody is aware of, like the trendiness versus the classical pieces, right? Now, because of that, we're going to give you a little bit of information more about fashion. So you got the trending accessories now. So the trending accessories are straw bags and accessories made from natural materials. So let's go for recycling, right? You got the oversized sunglasses, which I feel like they never went out of style. Everybody still has the bug-eyed glasses. What else? 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I tend to buy them in a way that is like, it looks like everyday jewelry, so nobody can tell that if it's like gold, because you have those intricate designs that you know that it's gold, right? So delicate gold jewelry is the way to go. That's what's trending. You got flat shoes and comfortable sandals, all right? We need those. Our feet are always in pain. Comfortable shoes all the way. Let's go. Now, to be more specific, now we got summer fashion tips for the Gulf region plus Kuwait. So choose breathable fabrics that allow air circulation. This is very important. Avoid heavy and synthetic fabrics, right? Opt for light-colored clothing to reflect the sun. We all know black tends to absorb heat. This is common knowledge from I believe it would be middle school. I think we learned that in middle school science, that the dark colors absorb the heat, the light colors not so much, right? And a focus on comfort without compromising elegance and styles. Now this is, okay, I say I'm not fashionable, but I tend to try to be on, try to know what's going on, right? So I tend to go for more like the boho style, you know what I mean? Like it looks like a kind of like hippy dippy. I love that style. I feel like that never goes out of style, right? The flowing dresses and the beiges, the greens, the light pinks, the little pastels, all right? That looks so good. And let's be honest. We should be in more dresses and skirts during the summer just to get the air flowing. Okay, it's not just the shirts. You gotta go with the bottoms as well. Even the, I think, what was the material? Linen? Can we wear linen in summer? I honestly don't know if we can wear linen in summer. I don't think I have linen. But I do tend to have like the cottons, the stuff, any light fabrics during the summer. Plus my hoodie. Why? Because when you go into our buildings, it's extremely cold. I'm always in a hoodie. No matter where I go, it doesn't matter. I always bring a hoodie with me just in case. The building that I go into tends to be cold. The AC tends to be on full. Like here in the studio, it's always cold. We're always in hoodies. It's always winter here, all right? So those were the fashion tips, the trending accessories, and the tips for the hot Gulf regions, ladies and gentlemen. Now, I will have to let you go for now. The prayer is coming up in a bit, and then I'll be back after that.
2: أيها الإخوة والأخوات، حان الآن موعد أذان الظهر وفق التوقيت المحلي لمدينة الكويت وضواحيها.

Ladies and gentlemen, unfortunately, we have reached the end of Bits and Breaks with me, Iman, and I hope you enjoyed the show today because it was a very special one, right? Now, don't forget, tomorrow is Tuesday, midweek. We've got Hollywood Nightmares, and it's going to be the second time I go through it alone without Cindus, but I will pull through and try to keep my rant to a minimum, and you have to tune in tomorrow to see if my rants are to a minimum. But for now, goodbye and take care.

Good afternoon and welcome to the 12 p.m. news update. I'm Dana Ismail. Beginning with Palestine, three Palestinians were injured on Monday after an Israeli occupation forces drone strike targeted a vehicle northwest of Khan Yunis in the southern Gaza Strip. Local Palestinian authorities reported that Israeli occupation forces drone struck a vehicle traveling on an unpaved road near Asdat city northwest of Khan Yunis, resulting in injuries to three Palestinians. The condition of the wounded was not immediately known. Moving on to Egypt, talks on advancing the fragile Gaza ceasefire have begun in Cairo between mediators and Palestinian factions. The discussions, which started Sunday and are set to resume on Monday, come as violence continues to plague the territory despite the truce in place since October. Despite the Gaza truce technically in effect since October, daily violence has rocked the territory, over half of which is under Israeli occupation forces control in defiance of the ceasefire's terms. And moving on to the Democratic Republic of Congo, the DCR confirmed that the number of Ebola cases had increased to 515 after 27 new samples tested positive in the previous 24 hours. The confirmed case

cases include 91 deaths, government data showed. Health authorities believe the outbreak, which took the eastern region of Congo by surprise after spreading silently for weeks without detection, started in the bustling mining area of Mongbalu in Ituri province. For health workers on the front line of Congo's Ebola outbreak, the work has become harder as the disease spreads faster than their current treatment capacity. And in Asia, the death toll from the magnitude 7.8 earthquake now stands at 16, according to officials from the Philippines Office of Civil Defense. According to local Civil Defense Officer Director Rodrigo Sosminia, 12 of the fatalities were reported in Sogscaran. More than 200 people were reportedly injured in the region, he added. Moving on to the Russian-Ukraine conflict, Ukraine's President Volodymyr Zelensky said Russian magnate Roman Abramovich had met him in Kyiv and offered to take a message to the Kremlin on peace prospects. But the Ukrainian leader reiterated that his government would not abandon its Donbas region. Putin has made it clear Russia is not prepared to stop fighting in Ukraine until Kyiv abandons the Donbas region, made up of the Donetsk and Luhansk regions. Ukraine's forces hold about one-fifth of Donetsk, and Zelensky has said it will not abandon it and the tens of thousands of Ukrainians there. He said he would accept a halt to the fighting on the existing front lines as the fastest way to proceed with talks, but doing so did not imply giving up territory. Moving on to Europe, at least 10 people have died after a boat thought to be carrying migrants capsized near Malta, the Italian Coast Guard has said. The vessel, which has set off from the Libyan coast, had about 60 people on board at the time of the incident, according to local authorities. A fishing vessel in the area was able to recover approximately 48 people alive, the statement added. And finally, checking the weather forecast, today is hot with light to moderate northwesterly wind to light variable wind with speeds of 8 to 35 kilometers per hour. The maximum expected temperature is 46 degrees Celsius, with the minimum being 29 degrees Celsius, and the current temperature is 36 degrees Celsius. That's all the news for now on Radio Kuwait. 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
1: I'm not ready to leave the rave. 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

Just one more breath, one more sip, one more tune when the baseline hits, one more reload, one more fix, one more taste of a stranger's lips, one more yeah, one why not, one more chat to a girl I forgot, one more maybe, yeah, you know the score, let's stay here, let's have one more.

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8: Hey, Macarena.

Okay, that's a fun one. That's the Seraphim there with Bumpala kicking off the show today. Hello, hello, everyone, and welcome along to The Drive Back with me, Mel, being everyone is having a fantastic Monday. It's Monday today, so we've got entertainment news plus the box office as well. Top five films currently ranking in globally, so we're going to be giving you some of that. But before we do all of that, let's do days around the world and birthdays. Today is Monday, June 8th, 2026. If it's your birthday, happy birthday and many happy returns. You are sharing it with, let's see, Kathy Baker, who's 76, Bonnie Tyler, 75, Keenan Ivory Wines is 68, Sam Futterman's 59, Kanye West's 49, Maria Menounos 48, Colin Jost 44, and Tori DeVito is 42 years old. Special events are happening around the world. Today is Best Friends Day. Make sure you hang out with them today. It is also Jelly-Filled Donuts Day. Name Your Poison Day. It's probably jelly-filled donuts, you know, sugar in that. It's Oopsie Daisy Day. It is World Brain Tumor Day as well, and World Oceans Day too. All right, we're going to take a quick break and we'll be back in a few moments with the box office and what's currently streaming and in theatres as well. So don't go anywhere.

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1: Box office.
0: All right, it is time for the box office. All right, now Scary Movie launched with a franchise, you know, and made it pretty well. It made $105.5 million worldwide. So that's a top movie. Top five, let's go. Five, we have The Amazing Digital Circus, The Last Act. Four, we have the low budget but fantastic Obsession. Three, we have Backrooms. Two, we have Masters of the Universe, and Scary Movie is at the top of the box office. Now, 1 year ago this week, the number one movie was Lilo and Stitch. Now, what's currently in theatres and streaming? Let's see what's new. We've got Scary Movie 6. Yeah. So after 26 years, the core four reunite to face a familiar masked killer while slashing through reboots, remakes, and horror tropes. Now, the film stars Anna Faris, Marlon Wayans, Damon Wayans, you know, the usual gang. They're all back together. Also in theatres, Masters of the Universe, all right? This is a blast from the past. Now, Prince Adam returns to Eternia after 15 years to find his home conquered by Skeletor, forcing him to join allies and embrace his destiny as He-Man. All right, so you can watch that one as well. Power Ballad as well. Is in theatres, so when a past his prime wedding singer connects with a fading boy band star, he must fight to reclaim credit for his song after it becomes a massive hit for the singer. The film stars Paul Rudd, Havana Ross Lou, Nick Jonas, and lots more as well. We've got the 30th anniversary of Trainspotting that's coming to some theatres, some select theatres as well. And currently streaming on Netflix, we have Office Romance. So Jennifer Lopez and Brett Goldstein star in this rom-com film about a secret office romance and the chaos two workaholics get into following their hearts. All right, we're going to take a quick break and we'll be back in a few moments with some entertainment news. So don't go anywhere.

a bust a mash up the dancehall. Go the pan the receiving end, them a ball. Oh, them a ball for bass, my name, them a call to impress with music. Me wanna play all. The people them a beg me super DJ for more. They got the love the way we play the art. Oh, them a jump and jump like a gold dust.

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1: All right, and we are back with some entertainment news. Now, YouTube has surpassed Netflix in terms of daily usage per account. I would agree. Everyone uses YouTube. I love YouTube. YouTube's average daily usage per account has increased from 87.2 minutes in 2024 to 99.1 minutes in 2025, while Netflix saw a drop from 100.5 minutes to 93.4 minutes over the same period. Now, YouTube has increased viewership by picking up eyeballs in the living room, right? So YouTube is responsible for 35% of television viewing in the living room the last year, while Netflix actually dropped to 35%, you know, from 35% to 31% all the time. That's the only thing I think I actually watch is YouTube. I love YouTube. I love the content on there. It's absolutely brilliant. You can watch anything. It's so good. Plus music videos as well. Let's not forget. Also, in other news, Joshua Jackson has been cast in a major recurring role for season 3 of Apple TV's Your Friends and Neighbours. The announcement follows the confirmation of Michelle Monaghan as a new series regular as well. A24 has unveiled the trailer for The Invite, Olivia Wilde's third directorial project. The film is based on a Spanish language film, and the trailer is out as well. So Wilde stars alongside Seth Rogen, Edward Norton and Penelope Cruz, and the plot centres on a dinner party hosted by a married couple played by Rogen and Wilde for their upstairs neighbours. We've got Hawk, played by Norton, and Pena, played by Cruz, and The Invite hits select theatres on June 26th and will be available everywhere July 10th as well. Also, the teaser trailer for Ice Age Boiling Point was released on Thursday. It's the sixth film in the franchise, and the minute-long preview shows Manny Diego, Sid, Scrat and their companions getting launched from a volcano into chaotic adventure filled with dinosaurs and lava. Now, the original voice cast returns, featuring Ray Romano as Manny, Dennis Leary as Diego and John Leguizamo as Sid, alongside Simon Pegg as Buck and Queen Latifah as Ellie as well. And it comes to theatres February 5th. Now, the first five films, so we had Ice Age from 2002. We have

At the Meltdown 2006, Dawn of the Dinosaurs 2009, Continental Drift 2012, and Collision Course 2016. So it's been a while. We needed some more adventures. All right, we're going to take a quick break and we'll be back in a few. Don't go anywhere.

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1: 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Are you not entertained?
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3: And we are back to more entertainment news. Now, Taylor Swift's net worth has surged to $2 billion US dollars, driven mostly by her record-breaking Eras Tour, which generated $2.2 billion in revenue. Now, according to Forbes, this achievement makes her the richest female musician in history. Despite her substantial wealth, she remains behind Jay-Z, who holds a net worth of $2.8 billion. Now, the final trailer for House of Dragons third season has been released, revealing significant plot developments as well. Now, the season premieres on June 21st. I can't wait. Now, Jay

Ellis, who played Payback in Top Gun Maverick, just provided a promising update on Top Gun 3. Now, he confirmed that a script exists and that key figures like Tom Cruise and Jerry Bruckheimer are enthusiastic about the project. Now, Ellis described the progress as baby steps, saying that while there's excitement from the team, they are not rushing the development just yet. In other news, Alan Ritchson's film War Machine has joined Netflix's all-time top 10 list, and it's been announced that a sequel is in the works as well. Also, the trailer for Eli Roth's Ice Cream Man has been unveiled, revealing a sinister ice cream vendor whose treats turn kids into deadly assassins armed with axes and baseball bats. Now, this is a gory Red Band trailer as well, so make sure you know the kids are not watching. So Roth, of course, is known for his films like Cabin Fever and Hostel, and Ice Cream Man comes to theatres August 7th as well. All right, going to take a quick break and we'll be back in a few. Don't go anywhere.

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3: And we are back to more entertainment news. Now, A24's Backrooms has crossed the 100 million mark in just 6 days, making it the studio's highest grossing film ever, really. So the horror movie created by YouTuber Kane Parsons surpassed the previous record held by Marty Supreme, which earned $96 million. So globally, Backrooms has brought actually in $144 million, with a massive debut of $81 million, which is crazy. Now, the plot centers on a furniture store owner played by Chiwetel Ejiofor, who stumbles upon a doorway leading to endless rooms. All right, I love it. It's brilliant. A lot of bad reviews for it, but I love Backrooms, you know, and liminal spaces. So it was brilliant for me. Other news. Apple TV has released a trailer for Lucky, a limited series featuring Anya Taylor-Joy as a con artist named Lucky on the run following

A Failed Heist. Now, the series is based on Marissa Stapley's best-selling book and boasts a cast that includes Annette Bening, Timothy Oliphant, and lots more as well. So, Lucky premieres on July 15th with two episodes and followed weekly by releases up to August 19th. Now, in other news, a new trailer for Supergirl has been released, so we keep getting these trailers for it. The trailer focused on a tragedy that disrupts Kara's birthday on a distant world, propelling her on a revenge-driven quest against Krem of the Yellow Hills. And it comes to theatres the end of the month, so it's June 26th. Also, Alan Richson's sci-fi thriller War Machine has reached a significant milestone on Netflix, as we mentioned, becoming one of the platform's top 10 most popular movies with 139 million views. K-pop Demon Hunter leads the pack, though, followed by Red Notice as well. So if you haven't watched it yet, the plot is basically during the final stage of the US Army Ranger selection, an elite team's training exercise turns into a fight for survival against an unimaginable threat. And the film has a 66% positive rating on Rotten Tomatoes. So the top 10 films of all time on Netflix are: 10, we have War Machine; 9, we have The Gray Man; 8, Leave the World Behind; 7, Back in Action; 6 was Bird Box; 5, The Adam Project; 4, Don't Look Up; 3, Carry On; 2, Red Notice; and number 1 is K-pop Demon Hunters. All right, we're going to take a quick break and we'll be back in a few. Don't go anywhere.

was Rehab there with I Had a Dream. All right, now unfortunately it's the end of the show. We are done for the day, but we will be back same time, same place tomorrow. In the meantime, thank you for tuning in, everyone. Have a beautiful rest of the day, and bye-bye for now.

Good afternoon and welcome to this hour's news bulletin coming to you from Radio Kuwait. I am Mazen Ansari. Two Palestinian civilians were killed and many others were injured today as a result of Israeli occupation shelling in several areas of the Gaza Strip. For its part, the Palestinian Red Crescent announced that four Palestinian civilians were wounded following an Israeli occupation shelling that targeted a car near the Ada area west of the city of Khan Yunis. The Israeli occupation forces continue to violate the ceasefire agreement by launching more assassinations, artillery shelling, raids, and intensive gunfire on several areas of the Gaza Strip. The death toll from the Israeli occupation attack since the beginning of the aggression on the Gaza Strip on October 7, 2023, has now risen to 72,980, mostly women and children, with another 173,171 Palestinians injured. Furthermore, the total number of Palestinians killed since the ceasefire was announced on October 11th of last year has now reached 970, again mostly women and children, while the number of injuries recorded during the same period has risen to 3,063, in addition to 782 bodies that have been recovered from various locations. Furthermore, a number of victims remain buried under the rubble and in the streets, as ambulances and rescue teams are unable to reach them due to the indiscriminate Israeli occupation attacks on ambulances and rescue teams. The Pakistani army announced that 27 militants were killed during operations carried out by security forces in the Miranshah area of Khyber Pakhtunkhwa province in the north of the country during the past 72 hours. The army said in a statement today that the operations were based on accurate intelligence in the area and resulted in violent clashes that ended in the death of 27 militants. The statement further added that weapons and ammunition in the possession of the dead were seized, noting that they were involved in threatening security and civil peace. The army statement added that combing operations were still ongoing in the area in an effort to secure it from the armed elements. The Prime Minister of Lebanon, Nawaf Salam, said that the Israeli occupation has carried out nearly 3,500 airstrikes on Lebanon and hundreds of controlled explosions since a ceasefire was announced by the U.S. on April 16th. Prime Minister Nawaf Salam said that from April 17th to June 7th, the Israeli occupation had carried out 3,491 airstrikes, 407 controlled demolitions, and 6 razing operations or demolitions, which have left some entire villages in the southernmost strip of Lebanon entirely

be flattened. Moreover, Prime Minister Salam said Lebanon was striving to uphold the ceasefire, but that the latest escalation between Iran and the Israeli occupation had caused additional waves of displacement, straining Lebanon's ability to host fleeing families. Authorities in Ukraine announced today that one person was killed and 15 others injured following a Russian targeting of the Sumy region in northeastern Ukraine during the past 24 hours. The Ukrainian news agency reported that Russian forces carried out several raids on the Sumy region, which also resulted in the damage of a number of buildings. In a related context, the agency reported that Russian attacks in several regions caused power outages for users in Kharkiv, Sumy, Chernihiv, and Dnipropetrovsk, as well as Zaporizhia and Donetsk. Since the conflict began in February of 2022, Russia and Ukraine have been issuing near daily reports on the progress and results of their fighting. Britain, France, and Germany have announced their support for a direct dialogue between Ukraine and Russia with the active participation of the United States and Europe. British Prime Minister Keir Starmer, French President Emmanuel Macron, German Chancellor Friedrich Merz, and Ukrainian President Volodymyr Zelensky said in a joint statement issued after a meeting in London that they welcome Zelensky's call to end the war through diplomatic means, after he had suggested in a letter to Russian President Vladimir Putin that they should meet face to face. Moreover, the statement affirmed the support of both parties to the proposal to launch a direct dialogue between Kiev and Moscow with the participation of the United States and Europe, with the aim of reaching a ceasefire and resuming diplomatic negotiations, stressing that the current line of contact should be the starting point for diplomacy and that international borders cannot be changed by force. Iran fired a new rocket barrage today towards the center of the Israeli occupation entity and the city of Jerusalem in response to the targeting of the southern suburb of Beirut. On the other hand, the Israeli occupation forces bombed military targets in western and central Iran in response to the Iranian missile attacks. The European Union High Representative for Foreign Affairs and Security Policy, Katja Kallas, said that European sanctions linked to freedom of navigation will be applied for the first time starting today. Kallas stressed the importance of protecting maritime navigation and the security of waterways, particularly in the Strait of Hormuz. Kallas added that ministers would discuss the European Union's naval force Aspides operation, tasked with protecting maritime navigation in the Red Sea, and examine what more could be done through the mission in the region. Furthermore, Kallas noted that discussions would also cover freedom of navigation and maritime security more broadly, as well as the issue of the shadow fleet used to circumvent international sanctions. A magnitude 7.8 earthquake struck off the southern Philippine island of Mindanao, leaving a trail of structural damage across the area. Philippine disaster officials said that the death toll from the powerful earthquake has risen to at least 32, with dozens of others injured as Manila stepped up the search and rescue operations. Furthermore, Philippine officials warned that aftershocks were still being felt and that authorities were assessing reports of injuries and infrastructure damage. In the Mediterranean Sea off the coast of Malta, a boat carrying around 60 people capsized, leaving 10 migrants dead, while 48 others were rescued. A Turkish fishing boat was the first to reach the scene. Turkish fishermen rescued dozens of migrants from the water, helping prevent a higher death toll. Maltese authorities requested support from the Italian Coast Guard, which dispatched

dispatched rescue teams to the area, who were able to recover the bodies of the victims. Two migrants remain missing, and a search operation is underway. In business news, in local news, the Kuwait Stock Exchange, KSE, ended trading today in negative territory, with the Premier Market Index dropping 120 points. The Main Market Index, meanwhile, lost 113 points, while the All Share Market Index fell by 114 points. The value of trades today stood at 56 million Kuwaiti dinars, with 141 million shares changing hands through 14,079 transactions. In other news, gold prices fell to their lowest levels in more than 2 months today, after last week's strong U.S. jobs data boosted expectations of a Federal Reserve rate hike. Meanwhile, oil prices edged higher as the Israeli occupation forces and Iran traded strikes, fueling inflation concerns. Spot gold fell 0.67% to $4,301.66 an ounce, having already lost more than 3% on Friday. In sports, in football news, Jose Mourinho is set to be confirmed as Real Madrid's new head coach after Florentino Perez was re-elected as the club's president until the year 2030. And in cricket news, Indian star Manav Suthar's dream test debut today concluded with India's national team registering their biggest test victory by an innings and 300 runs against Afghanistan's national team inside 3 days of the one-off test in New Chandigarh in India. And finally, the local weather forecast for this evening calls for normal hot summer temperatures with light to moderate northwesterly winds prevailing, becoming light variable winds with speeds ranging from 8 to 35 kilometers per hour. The maximum temperature recorded earlier today was 45 degrees Celsius. The minimum expected tonight is 33 degrees Celsius, while it is currently 43 degrees Celsius in Kuwait City. That's all the news this hour. Mazen Ansari, Radio Kuwait.

wrote this song the other night after kind of not being able to fall asleep and being inspired by the city of London, not only musically, but just on a personal level as well. So hopefully you like it. It's called London Foolishly.

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0: A very good evening and welcome to this hour's news bulletin coming to you from Radio Kuwait. I am Mazen Lansari. In local news, the Minister of Public Works, Dr. Noura Al-Mash'an, and the Minister of State for Municipal and Housing Affairs, Abdel Latif Lamshari, met with the Ambassador of the People's Republic of China to the State of Kuwait, His Excellency Yang Xin, where discussions focused on a number of joint projects and agreements between the two countries and as a follow-up to the latest developments. Minister Al-Mash'an praised the continued growth in Kuwaiti-Chinese partnerships, commending China's role in supporting the development process and implementing important strategic projects that contribute to improving the public services offered in Kuwait, as well as raising the quality of life. For his part, the Ambassador of the People's Republic of China to the State of Kuwait expressed his country's keenness to continue supporting development cooperation projects with the State of Kuwait, emphasizing the Chinese side's aspirations to strengthen the existing partnership and push forward the implementation of additional joint projects. Turning now to international news, in Palestine, medical sources in the Gaza Strip said that hospitals across the Strip received the bodies of 8 Palestinian civilians killed by the Israeli occupation forces, in addition to 43 others injured during the past 24 hours. The sources indicated that bodies of other victims remain buried under the rubble and scattered on devastated streets, as ambulances and civil defense crews are unable to reach them for fear of indiscriminate targeting by the occupation forces. Nearly 73,000 Palestinian civilians have been killed, mostly women and young children, with more than 173,000 others injured by the Israeli occupation forces since October of 2023. And in other news from the Gaza Strip, 3 Palestinian civilians, including a child, were killed in an Israeli occupation strike targeting a group of civilians in the Jabalia refugee camp in northern Gaza. The Prime Minister of Lebanon, Nawaf Salam, said that the Israeli occupation has carried out nearly 3,500 airstrikes on Lebanon and hundreds of controlled explosions since a ceasefire was announced by the U.S. on April 16th. Prime Minister Salam said that from April 17 to June 7, the Israeli occupation had carried out 3,491 airstrikes and more than 400 demolitions, which have left entire villages in the southernmost strip of Lebanon entirely flattened. Meanwhile, Prime Minister Salam said Lebanon was striving to uphold the April 16th ceasefire. However, the latest escalation between Iran and the Israeli occupation has caused additional waves of displacement, hindering Lebanon's ability to host fleeing families. The Pakistani army announced that 27 militants were killed during operations carried out by security forces in the Miranshah area of Khyber Pakhtunkhwa province in the north of the country during the past 72 hours. The statement added that weapons and ammunition in the possession of the militants were seized, noting that the suspects were seeking to threaten national security. Military operations are still ongoing in the area, aiming at securing it from the armed militants. Britain, France, and Germany have announced their support for direct dialogue between Ukraine and Russia with the active participation of the United States and Europe. British Prime Minister Keir Starmer, French President Emmanuel Macron, German Chancellor Friedrich Merz, and Ukrainian President Volodymyr Zelensky said in a joint statement following a meeting in London that they welcome Zelensky's call to end the war through diplomatic means. Moreover, the statement affirmed the support for launching direct dialogue between Kiev and Moscow with the aim of reaching a ceasefire and resuming diplomatic negotiations. The European Union High Representative for Foreign Affairs and Security Policy, Katja Kallas, said that European sanctions linked to freedom of navigation will be applied for the first time starting today. Kallas stressed the importance of protecting maritime navigation and the security of waterways, particularly in the Strait of Hormuz. The official added that EU ministers will discuss a European Union naval force operation tasked with protecting maritime navigation in the Red Sea, as well as examine what more could be done through the mission in the region. India's shipping authority said a fire was reported on an oil tanker off the coast of Oman, with 24 Indian sailors on board. All crew members, however, are being reported as safe. India's director of the Federal Port and Ministry of Shipping, Opesh Sharma, said that the cause of the fire was not immediately known. A magnitude 7.8 earthquake struck off the southern Philippine island of Mindanao, leaving a trail of structural damage across the area. Philippine disaster officials said that the death toll from the powerful earthquake has risen to at least 32, with dozens of people injured as Manila stepped up the search and rescue operations. Furthermore, Philippine officials warned that aftershocks were still being felt and that authorities were assessing reports of injuries and infrastructure damage. In Uzbekistan, the Uzbek Emergency Press Service said that a gas explosion has killed up to six people and injured five others at a liquid gas filling station in the southeastern Uzbek region of Kashkadarya. Turning now to business news, Asian stock markets have fallen after a sharp sell-off in technology shares led to some sharp declines in Asia. The losses follow a sharp drop on Wall Street on Friday, where a sell-off in tech stocks saw shares on the NASDAQ lose around 4%, its largest drop in more than a year. The U.S. stock market has regained some of its losses in early trading today, however. The Dow Jones Index is currently around 140 points higher, and the NASDAQ is up around 400 points. Elsewhere, Germany's DAX index fell today 0.9%, while the UK's FTSE 100 slipped 0.2%. In other news, oil prices saw gains of up to 5% in early trading, but have since narrowed the gains, with Brent crude futures at $94.52 a barrel and the U.S. West Texas Intermediate crude futures at $91.50 a barrel. In sports and football news, Jose Mourinho is set to be confirmed as Real Madrid's new head coach after Florentino Perez was re-elected as the club's president until the year 2030. And in NBA basketball news, the NBA Finals Game 3 heads to Madison Square Garden in New York tonight as the New York Knicks look to take a commanding 3-0 lead over the San Antonio Spurs. The Knicks are currently leading 2-0 in the best-of-seven series and are only 2 wins away from their first NBA title since 1973. And finally, this hour, the local weather forecast for this evening calls for normal hot summer temperatures with light to moderate northwesterly winds prevailing, becoming light variable winds with speeds ranging from 8 to 35 kilometers per hour. The maximum temperature recorded earlier today was 45 degrees Celsius. The minimum expected tonight is 33 degrees Celsius, while it is currently 41 degrees Celsius in Kuwait City. This concludes this hour's news bulletin. Thank you for tuning in.
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1: That, I mean, honestly, inconceivably perfect fairy tale stuff. Messi against Mbappe, Mbappe gets a hat-trick, Messi gets the World Cup. I think in context, it's hard to believe that in living memory, there's been a better football match. It's just ridiculous how perfect the narrative was. You can certainly cry at beautiful football moments, and that made me cry.
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0: 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This is the final whistle from Superstation 99.7 FM, your daily football show, and the countdown for the World Cup is still with us today as we're covering some of the friendly matches in preparation for the World Cup and also some of the previews of the World Cup groups as we did yesterday. The World Cup will kick off on Thursday, and right now we will kick off the program.
1: The final whistle.
2: 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This is your captain speaking. We are cruising at an altitude of 99.7 FM. Destination, the final whistle from the superstation with clear skies ahead. If you're looking for a smooth landing into your football highlights, tune into the final whistle. 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So fasten your seatbelts and get ready to enjoy the ride. With the only turbulence is the excitement of the beautiful game. 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

So we're starting our journey today with the friendly matches on the road to the World Cup, and we're starting with Morocco versus Norway. And they actually played a 1-1 draw yesterday in their final World Cup warm-up match at the Sports Illustrated Stadium in New Jersey. Morocco started brightly and led for most of the game before Norway basically rallied in the game late to earn a draw. On the 8th minute, Brahim Diaz gave Morocco a 1-0 lead with a powerful finish after being set up by Abdi Zalzouli on a counter-attack. What a player, Zalzouli. Amazing player. He did great things, actually, with Real Betis in La Liga this season. On the 75th minute, Martin Odegaard equalized for Norway with a composed left-footed finish after a pass from Oscar Bob. A great job, also. A great lay-down from Oscar Bob from the right side. He did, actually, a good individual effort before he actually passed it to Odegaard to finish up the ball in the net, basically. Morocco looked the more dangerous side early on in the game, with Diaz and Zalzouli combining well and creating several chances. Norway gradually gained control in the second half, forcing Morocco deeper into defense. Norway also nearly completed the comeback when Christian Trossfeldt had narrowly wide late, or headed narrowly wide late in the match, actually. So both the goalkeepers, by the way, Yassine Bono and Nyland from Norway, made important saves to keep the score level at the end of the day. And the match ended up with a 1-1 draw. Good for both teams. Good preparation for the World Cup, I think. Morocco comes in, as we've seen in the last World Cup, they came fourth. The best achievement by any Arab or African team, historically speaking, in the World Cup. Norway are back in the World Cup for the first time since 1998, quite a distant past, I would say. We're talking almost like 3 decades, 28 years, and they're back now, but they have, they could be a surprise package. They have players that are so important in the club. They have Erling Haaland, one of the best strikers in the world, also Sørloth. Martin Odegaard, Oscar Bob, they're having also Nusa. What an amazing talent he is on the left flank. I think they have a good team. Maybe in defense we have to wait and see, but at least up front they do have a tough team to contend with. And we'll move on now to our next game.

0: Move on now to Denmark versus Ukraine, which ended up, did not end up actually. The match was abandoned because of the health condition of Christian Eriksen. Sad story yesterday, actually. The player actually collapsed. We'll get to that just in a second. But he's fine now, actually. That's the good news, that he's fine and stable now. And just to bring back the memories of Euro 2020, which was played in 2021, when he actually also had another health scare at the time. So Denmark took a 2-1 lead over Ukraine in an international friendly. But the match was ultimately abandoned in the second half, basically, after a medical emergency involving Christian Eriksen. Patrick Durugu scored in the 13th minute, and then Miley also doubled the lead for Denmark. And then Tsiganov pulled one back for Ukraine. But then the match changed dramatically in the 65th minute when Christian Eriksen collapsed on the pitch. Medical staff attended to him immediately, and players from both teams actually formed a protective circle around him. Eriksen regained consciousness quickly and was able to leave the field and was taken to hospital for further examination. The match was subsequently actually abandoned. It was not the best conditions actually to resume the match. Everybody was concerned with Christian. So according to Denmark's team doctor, Eriksen's implanted cardioverter, the defibrillator, actually functioned as intended, and he was reported to be conscious and stable. That was basically the latest news concerning Christian Eriksen. We wish him to get well soon, and he is one of the brilliant players of the Denmark team, and played for a lot of top teams in Europe and in the Premier League specifically. Also, what a player he is, and we hope for him to recover quickly and get well soon. Now we move on to the World Cup 2026 previews and the groups of today.
1: The final whistle.

0: The U.S. national team, as hosts, of course, in this tournament, they are also head of Group D. The manager is Argentinian Mauricio Pochettino. Home field advantage, of course, is a strength for the USA for all three group matches. They have a talented core led by Christian Pulisic, Weston McKennie, and Tyler Adams. They have an athletic squad capable of playing at a high tempo. As for concerns, defensive lapses against top opposition have been an issue as of late. And also pressure of playing as co-hosts. And the outlook for the U.S., I would say they are slight favorites to win the group, maybe. But they cannot afford to underestimate any of the opponents. Of course, the U.S. are participating in the World Cup for their 12th time. They played 37 matches across all these editions. They won 9 matches, drew 8 times, and lost 20, scoring 40 goals and conceding 66 in the process. Their best performance, as we remember very well, was the quarterfinals back in 2002 World Cup. They were eliminated back then by Germany. So, the U.S. national team as host, they hope to go, at least maybe they would like to replicate their 2002 performance or even do better than that, especially that they are playing at home. They have the home field advantage. And with that, we move on to our next team.
1: The final whistle.

0: We move now to Paraguay. The manager is Gustavo Alfaro. The strengths are basically the fact that they've been always playing this kind of football, which is extremely organized defensively. They're also dangerous on set pieces, and their key players include Julio Enciso, Antonio Sanabria, and Gustavo Gomez. But if I'm not mistaken, I think Enciso actually just got injured, and he might actually miss the World Cup. I think he actually is going to miss the World Cup. As for concerns, they can struggle to create chances against top teams, as they always sit deep, and they also have limited attacking depth compared with the US or Turkey in that group. And the outlook, probably a classic dark horse. Paraguay could actually finish anywhere from first to fourth, depending on how their attack performs in that group. Historically speaking, this is their ninth participation in the World Cup. They played 27 matches, won 7, drew 10 times, lost 10 times, scored 30, and conceded 38. They will rely heavily, of course, on their defensive performance, as they always did in previous World Cups. Their best performance, actually, was in the 2010 World Cup. They got to the quarterfinals. And I still remember in the 1998 World Cup, they went with France, the hosts, to the round of 16, and they only got eliminated via the golden goal at the time, which was scored by Laurent Blanc, the defender from France. Let's now move to Australia.
1: The final whistle.

The Australian national team, their manager is Tony Popovich. Strengths are actually excellent team in terms of spirit and organization, and they are proven tournament performance after reaching the round of 16 in the 2022 World Cup, which is their best performance, by the way, in the World Cup. And this is their seventh participation in the World Cup. Physically strong and a difficult team to break down. As for concerns, lack of, let's say, big star presence in the team. Also, the outlook for Australia is probably they could actually make it to the second round. It's a very even, I would say, group. Maybe Turkey is a little bit have an edge in that group, I would say. Also, they often rely on collective effort rather than individual brilliance, which is sometimes very important. Historically speaking, they played played 20 matches in previous World Cups, where they actually won only 4 times. They drew 4 times and they lost 12 times. They scored 17 goals and they conceded 37 goals in the process. This is their seventh participation in the World Cup, in the 2026 World Cup in USA, Mexico, and Canada. We move on now to Turkey.

Turkey national team, the manager is Vincenzo Montella, of course, and the strengths are one of the most talented midfields in the group. They have a great team, by the way. Led by Hakan Çalhanoğlu and also Arda Güler from Real Madrid and Kenan Yıldız from Juventus. They are entering the tournament with a momentum and a balanced squad. Concerns for them is actually this is their first World Cup appearance since 2002, where they actually, when they actually reached the semifinals at the time, only to be eliminated by Brazil, the actual winners at that time. As for the concerns, this is the first World Cup appearance, as we just mentioned, and also they can be inconsistent from match to match sometimes. And the outlook for Turkey probably is top in that group, both them or the USA, I would say. Especially the fact that they have some players in some of the top teams in Europe. You have Arda Güler, the revelation player of the Champions League this season. And also they have Yıldız, Kenan Yıldız, probably the best player in the Italian league, probably. So they can win actually the group. I think they can win the group, why not? Both them and the USA, I think they're most likely to win that group. Previously, they only participated, by the way, in three World Cups. This is the third edition for them. They played 10 games. They won 5, drew once, lost 4, scored 20, conceded 17. Not a bad record for only playing 3 World Cups, by the way. Or playing 2, this is the third. So, in 2 World Cups, playing 10 matches, that's a good thing for them. Because that means they don't get eliminated early. Okay, maybe the first time when they made it to the World Cup back in 54, they got eliminated in the group stage, but the second time they played all the way, they came third in the 2002 World Cup. They played the third and fourth with South Korea, and they won it, and they became basically the team that got the third place, the bronze medal in that World Cup. Now we move on to Group E.

0: We'll move now to Group E, and we're starting with the German national team. What can we say about the German national team? Yes, maybe the last two World Cups they did not perform well. But historically speaking, Germany is only second to Brazil in terms of the number of times they won the World Cup. Four times. But they made it to the final more times than Brazil. They made it to the final on eight occasions. They lost four finals. So basically, they came runners-up on four occasions and four times champions. Three times as third place. They're the team that most made it to the semifinals. 13 times in the semifinals, historically speaking. What a team. The second team in terms of number of matches in the World Cup overall, only second to Brazil. Brazil 114 matches, Germany 112. This is their 21st participation in the World Cup, also second only to Brazil. Brazil, of course, 23 out of 23. So they played 112 matches, they won 68, they drew 21, they lost 23, they scored 232 goals, conceding 130. 232 goals, only second to Brazil. Brazil scored 237. That speaks much about the German national team as one of the top teams in the World Cup, historically speaking. As in terms of players, can we say names like Gerd Müller? 14 goals in the World Cup. At a certain point, he was the all-time top scorer in the World Cup before Ronaldo Fenomeno broke his record in 2006. And then Miroslav Klose broke that record in 2014 and had 16 goals. And now he is the top scorer, the all-time top scorer in the World Cup. Names like Lothar Matthäus, Jürgen Klinsmann, and who actually will forget the name of Franz Beckenbauer or Karl-Heinz Rummenigge. A team. Thomas Müller, by the way, 10 goals in the World Cup. What a team. As for their strengths, they are actually four-time World Cup champions with deep tournament experience, definitely. I mean, 13 times in the semis out of 22 previous tournaments. We're not counting this one. This is 23. So out of 22 tournaments, which they also missed two of them, so let's say 20 tournaments, 13 times in the semis. What a record. They have exciting young core led by Jamal Musiala and Florian Wirtz. Also, they have strong depth across every position. They have a lot of depth in that squad. As for concerns, the fact that they failed to advance from the group stage in both 2018 and 2022. So basically, since they won the World Cup in 2014, they haven't made it past the group stage, which is confusing sometimes. In recent World Cups, they did show inconsistency despite elite talent. Their outlook, of course, is probably the clear favorites to win the group. I mean, they're still Germany, and you expect them to finish first if they play to their potential. They are missing some players due to injury, like Gnabry, but they still have a lot of depth. I mean, Leroy Sané is there, Jamal Musiala, Joshua Kimmich, or Kimmich. So a lot of players. I think Germany could go far in this tournament. We've seen them in the European Nations Cup 2024. They got eliminated in the second round by Spain after they went to the extra time. They had a good team at the time. It's just that they had to face Spain, and Spain is, at the time, was the best team in the world. And that's probably why they got eliminated. Maybe they would have gone further if they wouldn't have faced Spain that early in the tournament. So Germany has to be the odds-on favorite to win that group and go on. And probably, if I have to take a wild guess, I would say Germany might at least get to the quarterfinals or so. It depends who are they going to face in the round of 32 or the round of 16. We move on now to Curaçao.
1: The final whistle.
2: Curaçao.

0: Move on now to Curaçao. I mean, the strength is definitely been a historic strength, which is basically their first ever World Cup appearance, so no pressure here. Several players actually have experience in European leagues, and they are playing with nothing to lose. First time in the World Cup. No high expectations, and that actually can bring good results sometimes because no pressure. In terms of concerns, it's the same thing, actually. They are the least experienced team in the group. They have a significant talent gap compared with Germany, Ecuador, and Ivory Coast. That's for sure. So they are going to the group basically with not much expectations. So a draw or an upset here or there will actually dramatically affect their performance and could actually make him qualify as a surprise package. So we have to wait and see before we judge. It's the first time in the World Cup, so we just have to wait and see. We move on now to Ivory Coast.
1: Côte d'Ivoire!

Ivory Coast, they have a lot of maybe some depth in their talent. I wouldn't say a lot, but the problem is with Ivory Coast is, historically speaking, whenever they made it to the World Cup, they never actually qualified beyond the group stage. I mean, this is their fourth participation. They played 9 matches. They won 3, they drew once, and they lost 5 times, scored 13 goals, and conceded 14 times. And you have to remember, they made it to the World Cup, and they had a great generation with names like Drogba and company at the time. So the strength for the Ivory Coast, I would say they are physical, athletic squad with plenty of European-based talent. And they also have been the African champions in recent years, and they are returning to the World Cup for the first time since 2014. And they're very dangerous on the counter-attacks. We've seen them like a few days ago beating France 2-1 in a friendly, by the way. In terms of concerns, consistency has been an issue in major tournaments, and they're also sometimes vulnerable when forced to dominate possession. So their outlook is probably, they are a legitimate challenger for second place, I would say, or maybe even having a third place position that could actually help them advance to the next stage, because there is like 8 teams from those 12 groups that will come in third positions in the groups will actually make it to the round of 32. So they have a good chance. Why not? It could possibly, could really be a possibility, I'll say. And with that, we move on to Ecuador.

0: Ecuador, it's one of the teams that did very well in the qualifiers this season, or actually this year, I would say. Their strengths are actually, they are one of South America's most athletic and disciplined teams, by the way. They're very strong defensively, they have a good defensive structure, and dangerous in transition. Consistently actually competitive against top CONMEBOL position, opposition, I'm sorry. So they did very well in the qualifiers. They did actually have some surprise results against some of the top teams in the CONMEBOL. As for concerns, they can struggle to create chances against top teams because they sit deep. Also, the lack of star power that, like, let's say, like in comparison to teams like Germany in that group. So the outlook is probably they are the slight favorites to go second in the group. They're actually competing with Ivory Coast for that, I would say. Historically speaking, this is their fifth World Cup. Previously, they played 13 matches. They won 5. They drew twice. They lost 6 times. They scored 14 goals and conceded 14 goals. It's a team that can produce some good results. They're very capable physically, and they're one of the best teams in terms of, I would say, stamina, because they play constantly in Ecuador and in Quito at 2,850 meters above sea level. So in terms of stamina and physical capability, I think they are one of the top teams, I would say. So Ecuador is a team that could be a surprise package. So Khalid, if I would ask you about the groups, Group D.
1: Okay.
0: Who will actually make it to the second round, do you think? Give me two teams only. I don't want the third team.
1: Group D?
0: Yeah.
1: I think Paraguay and USA.
0: And USA.
1: Yes.
0: And if I go to group E?
1: The
0: German group.
1: E, the Germany and Ecuador.
0: Germany and Ecuador.
1: Yes.
0: You would actually prefer Ecuador, you think Ecuador will make it, not Ivory Coast, right?
1: Yes.
0: Okay. And you don't think Curaçao will actually surprise anyone?
1: No.
0: You don't think so?
1: No.
0: Anyway, we will take a short break, ladies and gentlemen, as it is time for the call to prayer. Arwin, we will be right back. So stay with us. Don't go anywhere. Final whistle till 7 p.m. from Sunday till Wednesday.
2: مستمعين الأعزاء حان الآن موعد أذان المغرب وفق التوقيت المحلي لمدينة الكويت وضواحيها.

So we're back, ladies and gentlemen. We move on now to Group F, when starting with the Netherlands. Now, before I get into certain specifics, the Netherlands, what can you say about

0: the Netherlands. They're very, they did actually contribute a lot to the world of football in terms of tactics and plans, and they brought total football to the world of football, and some great players like Johan Cruyff, Dennis Bergkamp, Ruud Gullit, Van Basten, Ruud van Nistelrooy, and plenty of brilliant talent and talented players, historically speaking. They are the team that made it to the final the most times without actually winning the final. Three times they made it to the final, back in 74, 78, and 2010. And they did not actually win the tournament ever. Several times also in the semifinals. 12 times in the World Cup, played 55 matches, won 30, drew 14, and they lost 11 times. They scored 96 goals, and they actually conceded 52 goals. In terms of style, under Ronald Koeman, the Dutch usually play possession football with attacking fullbacks, and also strong defensively, with a strong defensive foundation. And they are actually a team that reached the final, as we just mentioned, three times, but never won it. In terms of key players, Virgil van Dijk as a defensive leader. They have Frenkie de Jong in midfield to control the tempo, and they have Cody Gakpo from Liverpool as a threat, basically as a center forward. Also Memphis Depay, the all-time top scorer for the Netherlands national team. He has creativity and also finishing. So could they actually win the group? Yes, they came through qualifying unbeaten, scoring freely while conceding very little. Their squad depth is stronger than the other three teams in the group, I would say. In terms of their biggest concern, though, the Dutch sometimes struggle against compact defensive teams. Specifically, like we've just seen, like in a recent friendly with Algeria, it reminded everyone that they can be vulnerable if they actually fail to convert chances. They lost 1-0, by the way, in that match. Expectations? They should be able to make it at least to the quarterfinals, I think. They have the potential even to do better than that. So this is the Netherlands national team, and we move on now to Japan.
1: The final whistle.

0: Japan in the World Cup for the eighth time. They played 25 matches, winning 7, drawing 6 times, losing 12, scoring 25 and conceding 33 times. They are also the four-time Asian Cup champions. In terms of style, Japan are one of the most tactically sophisticated teams outside Europe and South America. They press aggressively, transition quickly, and are extremely organized. They have key players like Takefusa Kubo, Wataru Endo, and Nagatomo. Also, Moriyasu also is an important player for them. Why they can win the group? Well, Japan have repeatedly shown they can beat elite nations in World Cups. Their tactical discipline often causes problems for teams that expect to dominate positions. As for their biggest concern, against deep defenses, Japan can occasionally lack a clinical finisher. So the ceiling for them, I would say, maybe also they have the chance to potentially make it to the quarterfinals, which they actually their best performance was actually getting to the quarterfinals, by the way. That's their best performance, historically speaking. So let's just wait and see for the Japanese. We've seen them get good results in recent World Cups. And also they did great also in terms of in recent friendly in Wembley, actually. They've beaten England. Let's move on now to Sweden.
1: The final whistle.

0: So move on now to Sweden. Their style actually meant physically strong, well-organized and dangerous from set pieces. Under manager Graham Potter, they have actually become more flexible in position while maintaining their traditional defensive structure. Their key players are Alexander Isak, Viktor Gyökeres. They could actually qualify to the second round. Why not? Few teams actually in the tournament can match Sweden's strike partnership. Isak and Gyökeres, top strikers. Their biggest concern, their midfield isn't as technically gifted as those for the Netherlands or Japan, actually. And they actually had a very tough qualifying campaign. We'll move on now to Tunisia.
1: Let's play football.

0: Move on now to Tunisia, are extremely disciplined defensively and are comfortable playing without much possession. Also, they have some key players like Hannibal Mejberi and also Sakiri, also is important for them. They can be a surprise, why not? Tunisia reached the World Cup after an extraordinary qualification campaign in which they actually conceded 0 goals. They also scored 22 goals while remaining unbeaten in the qualification. It's true, like a few days ago, they lost to Belgium 5-0 in a friendly preparation match for the World Cup, but that doesn't necessarily mean anything. It's a friendly match at the end of the day. As for their biggest concerns, the goals. Tunisia attack remains the weakest in the group and has often limited them at previous World Cups. We've seen them actually participate in the World Cup for previously. This is the seventh time, actually. And previously, they played 18 matches. They won 3 times, drew 5 times, lost 10 times, scored 14 goals, and conceded 26 in the process. They have a chance in that group. They could make it to the second round. Why not? But probably not the odds-on favorite in that group. So, Khalid, if I would ask you who will actually advance from this group, give me 2 teams.
1: Northland?
0: Netherlands, Holland.
1: Yeah, Netherlands.
0: Yeah.
1: And I hope so, Tunis.
0: Tunisia.
1: Yeah, okay. Tunisia. Mm. But I think is...
0: The top scorers?
1: Yes, the top scorers.
0: Of the whole tournament?
1: Yes.
0: Which team?
1: Northland.
0: The Netherlands?
1: In Netherlands, yes.
0: Holland. They will be the top scoring team in the tournament?
1: Yes.
0: You think so? Why? Because of their attackers?
1: Yes.
0: Cody Gakpo from Liverpool and Memphis Depay?
1: Yeah, Memphis Depay.
0: Mm. You're confident?
1: Of course.
0: Oh, okay. That's the magic word. The of course. Okay. Well, Khalid, with that, we actually reached the end of our program for the day. The finalists is prepared and hosted by Msharif Flay. From coordination, Msharif Mtiri, sound engineer, the master predictions, Khalid Mzaini. Assistant Director Hani Abel, and have a great good evening from our Director Faisal Dhafiri. See you again tomorrow with more previews of the World Cup groups till the World Cup actually kicks off on Thursday. So see you tomorrow.

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1: We don't know anything. We're not saying there is a reunion. We're not saying there isn't. But maybe there is.
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I mean music. Out on the verge of the with fun and upbeat variety. 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

Good evening, ladies and gentlemen. Welcome to the 9 o'clock in Main News. I'm Hamid Sawar. Starting with the local news, the 11th session of the Kuwaiti-Omani Joint Committee was held today in the Sultanate of Oman. Co-chaired by the Minister of Foreign Affairs, Sheikh Jarrah Jaber Al-Ahmed Al-Sabah, and his Omani counterpart, Sayyid Badr bin Hamad bin Hamoud Al-Bousaidi, and attended by a number of senior officials from both sides. The committee reviewed the firm fraternal relations between the two countries and their peoples, along with vital areas of cooperation, particularly in the economic, developmental, commercial, industrial, investment, customs, food, educational, media, tourism, and natural culture fields, as well as other areas spanning the various sector and the agencies in both countries. The two sides explore ways to enhance this cooperation and advance it toward greater strategic integration, reflecting a shared desire to strengthening Kuwaiti-Omani relations at all levels in line with the vision and directives of the two countries' wise leadership and their keenness to elevate the bilateral partnerships to broader horizons in a manner that serve common interest and meet the aspiration of the two countries' people toward greater development and prosperity. The session concluded with the signing of the minutes of the committee's 11th session, along with the following documents. A Memorandum of Understanding for Cooperation in the Field of Cybersecurity. An Executive Program for the Memorandum of the Understanding in the Field of Metrology for the period from 2026 to 2030. On the sideline, Sheikh Jarrah Jaber Al-Ahmed Al-Sabah attended a dinner banquet hosted by his Omani counterpart, Sayyid Badr bin Hamad bin Hamoud Al-Bousaidi, in honor of the minister and the members of Kuwait's delegation participating in the committee's work. In other news, Minister of Foreign Affairs Sheikh Jarrah Jaber Al-Ahmed Al-Sabah met with the Foreign Minister of the Sultanate of Oman, Badr bin Hamad bin Hamoud Al-Bousaidi, as part of his official visit to Oman to hold Kuwait delegation participating in the 11th session of the Kuwaiti-Omani Joint Committee hosted by the Sultanate. During the meeting, the two sides reviewed the firm fraternal relations between the two countries and their continuous development across various fields, and discussed ways to strengthen and develop them in all areas in a manner that serve mutual interest, reflecting the keenness of the two countries' wise leaderships to elevate bilateral cooperation to broader horizons and meets the aspiration of their peoples towards greater cooperation and integration. The meeting also addressed current developments in the region and the efforts being made in this regard, and reviewed aspects of cooperation and joint coordination between the two countries and ways to enhance them in a manner that contributes to consolidating regional security and stability. In other local news, Minister of Public Works Dr. Noor Al-Mash'an and Minister of State for Municipal Affairs and Housing Abdul Latif Al-Mshari met with Yang Xian to review ongoing Kuwait-China development projects and cooperation agreements. The discussion focused on the program at the North Kept Wastewater Treatment Plant and the Labor City, developments as well as a broader cooperation in infrastructure and urban development. Both sides reaffirmed their commitment to strengthening bilateral partnership, accelerating projects implementation, and supporting sustainable development in the state of Kuwait. The Kingdom of Bahrain condemned the renewed heinous Iranian attacks against it and against the state of Kuwait, calling on Iran to immediately cease these unjustified attacks and to fully reopen the Strait of Hormuz without restriction or fees, in order to safeguard freedom of maritime navigation guaranteed by international law and the compliance with relevant Security Council resolutions.
This came during the Bahraini cabinet's regular weekly meeting, held at Al Qadiya Palace and chaired by Crown Prince and Prime Minister Prince Salman bin Hamad Al Khalifa, where support was affirmed for efforts aimed at de-escalation, protecting civilians and vital facilities, and strengthening regional and international peace and security. In other news, the Saudi Ministry of Defense announced that reports circulating about the targeting of a Prince Sultan Air Base in Al Kharj Governorate were untrue. The official spokesperson for the Saudi Ministry of Defense, Major General Turki Al-Maliki, said in a statement that the sounding of warning sirens in all Al-Kharj Governorate at dawn on Monday was a precautionary measure following the launch of a ballistic missiles from Yemen, which disappeared near the border. Investigations are ongoing to determine the details on the launch. Moreover, the Saudi Ministry of Defense announced that the ballistic missiles that disappeared near the Yemeni border had been targeting a regional state. The official spokesperson for the Saudi Ministry of Defense, Major General Turki Al-Maliki, said that the technical issues related to the ballistic missiles caused it to fall and deviated from its course, giving an inaccurate indication about the intent targeted as it fall in an empty area near the Saudi-Yemeni border. The United States Central Command said it disabled

0: an empty oil tanker in international waters in the Gulf of Oman. While it was heading toward Iran, aligned an attempt to violate the U.S. blockage on Iranian ports. CENTCOM said the tanker stopped its voyage after a U.S. military aircraft targeted its propulsion and steering system. The command added that since the blockage began in April, it has disabled 7 non-compliant vessels, redirected 134 ships, and allowed 42 humanitarian aid vessels to proceed. More in the international news, U.S. President Donald Trump said that the blockage imposed on Iran ports since April 13th will remain fully in place until a final agreement is reached with Iran. President Trump said Washington would continue negotiations through intermediators and expressed optimism about reaching a peace agreement soon. The remarks came as the United States maintains economic pressure on Iran through sanction and a maritime blockage. In other news, U.S. President Donald Trump said he would not unfreeze Iranian assets or lift any sanctions before a peace deal is reached. President Trump said he would consider those steps after an agreement is concluded. The president also said that he was not demanding that Lebanon be a part of a short-term deal with Tehran. In other news, Iran announced today a halt to military operation against the Israeli occupation entity. Meanwhile, Israeli occupation forces ceased preparation for another attack on Iran. U.S. President Donald Trump had called on both sides to immediately cease fighting and prevent further escalation in the region following an exchange of airstrike and missile attacks between Iran and the Israeli occupation entity. More in the international news, the European Union announced a new sanction on Iranian officials over developments related to the Strait of Hormuz. The measures include assets freezing, travel bans, and prohibition on providing funds or economic resources. According to the EU Hormuzgan Province Command manages, Strait of Hormuz operation impose a transit fee system requiring vessels to submit cargo and destination data before being assets for passage, sometimes for a fee. Pakistani Prime Minister Mohammad Shahbaz Sharif said his country is close to achieve the ultimate goal of its diplomatic mediation efforts between the United States and Iran, aimed at easing tension in the region. Prime Minister Sharif said Pakistan's intensified engagement with both sides in recent weeks had produced tangible progress, noting a shared willingness to prioritize dialogue and avoid a broader confrontation. He issued an urgent appeal for restraint and wisdom, urging all parties to give diplomatic and peaceful efforts more time to help sustain de-escalation. Prime Minister Sharif stressed that the importance of continuing along the path of peace and diplomacy, which offers promising prospects for success, rather than resorting to violence and distraction. The People's Republic of China stressed that it is deeply alarmed by the situation in the Middle East, underlining that the renewed of the war would not serve anyone. The Chinese Foreign Minister spokesperson Lin Jian said that China hopes the relevant parties will live up to their obligations under the ceasefire and maintain the momentum of the negotiations. The foreign minister further stressed that what matters the most is upholding conflict resolution through political and diplomatic means and achieve a comprehensive and enduring ceasefire as soon as possible to create the essential condition for restoring peace and achieve de-escalation in the Middle East and the Gulf region. In regional news, several Palestinians were injured on evening after Israeli occupation warplanes targeted a residential apartment in Gaza City. Medical sources in the Gaza Strip reported that several civilians, include children and women, sustained injuries when the occupation aircraft struck an apartment in the Tel Al-Hawa neighborhood southwest of Gaza City. The casualties were transferred for medical treatment following the attack. And in Lebanon, Lebanese Ministry for Public Health announced that the death toll from the Israeli occupation aggression had risen to 3,637, with 11,188 wounded. Since March 2nd, the Lebanese Red Cross said this airstrike outside its center in Tyre left four paramedics' injuries by shattered glass. As airstrike and shelling continue across southern towns. Defense Minister Michel Mansa said military casualties since March 1st include 29 army personnel, three from internal security forces, one from general security, 13 from state security, and one parliament police officer. The escalation has displaced hundreds of thousands of people and caused widespread destruction. Now moving to the economic news, gold steadied as prospect for a potential Middle East ceasefire helped the metal rebound from session low. Through stronger U.S. jobs data boosted expectation of a Federal Reserve rate hike and limited the upside. And in sports news, Qatar Al Dhail Handball Club beat Bahrain Al Najma 29-25 on Monday in the 28th Asian Men's Handball Club League Championship, which qualifier for the Club World Cup Egypt 2026 and is being hosted by Kuwait until June 17th. And moving to the weather update. Finally, the weather is currently rather hot with light to moderate northerly wind to light variable wind with a speed of 6 to 28 km per hour. For tomorrow, it's expected to be hot and relatively humid over coastal areas with light variable wind to light to moderate southeasterly wind with a speed of 8 to 32 km per hour. The maximum temperature expected to be 46 degrees Celsius. The minimum is 29, and now in Kuwait City is 34 degrees Celsius. Dear listeners, that's all the news for now. Thanks for tuning in and have a good night.
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5: 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She fell down the sewer and got led astray. Monsters, demons, and all the rest took her soul and innocence. They tweezed and pulled all that was left.

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Hello and welcome to this hour's latest news. I am Hamid Al-Sawagh. The 11th session of the Kuwaiti-Omani Joint Committee was held in the Sultanate of Oman, co-chaired by the Minister of Foreign Affairs, Sheikh Jarrah Jaber Al-Ahmed Al-Sabah, and his Omani counterpart, Sayyid Badr bin Hamad bin Hamoud Al-Bousaidi, and attended by a number of senior officials from both sides. The committee reviewed the firm fraternal relations between the two countries and their peoples, along with the vital areas of cooperation, particularly in the economic, developmental, commercial, industrial, investment, customs, food, educational, media, tourism, and cultural fields, as well as other areas spanning the various sectors and agencies in both countries. The two sides explore ways to enhance this cooperation and advance it toward greater strategic integration, reflect a shared desire to strengthen Kuwaiti-Omani relations at all levels, in line with the vision of the directives of the two countries' wise leaderships and their keenness to elevate the bilateral partnerships to broader horizons in a matter that serves common interest and meets the aspiration of the two peoples toward greater development and prosperity. The session concludes with the signing of the minutes of the committee's 11th session, along with the following documents. A Memorandum of Understanding for Cooperation in the Field of Cybersecurity. An Executive Program for the Memorandum of Understanding in the Field of Meteorology for the period from 2026 to 2030. On the sidelines, Sheikh Jarrah Jaber Al-Ahmed Al-Sabah attended a dinner banquet hosted by his Omani counterpart, Sayyid Badr bin Hamad bin Hamoud Al-Bousaidi, in honor of the minister and the members of Kuwait's delegation participating in the committee's work. In other news, Minister of Foreign Affairs, Sheikh Jarrah Jaber Al-Ahmed Al-Sabah, met with the Foreign Minister of the Sultanate of Oman, Badr bin Hamad bin Hamoud Al-Bousaidi, as part of his official visit to Oman to head Kuwait's delegation participating in the 11th session of the Kuwaiti-Omani Joint Committee hosted by the Sultanate. During the meeting, the two sides reviewed the firm fraternal relations between the two countries and their continuous development across various fields, and discussed ways to strengthen and develop them in all areas in a manner that serve mutual interest, reflects the keenness of the two countries' wise leadership to elevate bilateral cooperation to broader horizons and meets the aspiration of their peoples toward greater cooperation and integration. The meeting also addressed current developments in the region and the efforts

being made in this regard, and reviewed aspects of cooperation and joint coordination between the two countries and ways to enhance them in a manner that contributes to consolidating regional security and stability. In other local news, Minister of Public Works Dr. Noor Al-Mash'an and Minister of State for Municipal Affairs and Housing Abdul Latif Al-Mashari met with Yangxian to review ongoing Kuwait-China development projects and cooperation agreements. The discussion focused on progress at the North Kept Wastewaters Treatment Plant and Labor City developments, as well as broader cooperation in infrastructure and urban development. Both sides reaffirmed their commitment to strengthen bilateral partnership, accelerating project implementation, and supporting sustainability development in Kuwait. The chairman of Kuwait's Public Authority for Civil Aviation, Sheikh Hamoud Mubarak Al Hamoud Al Sabah, and Japanese ambassador to Kuwait, Mukai Kinchiro, discussed means of enhancing bilateral cooperation between the two sides in civil aviation. Public Authority for Civil Aviation released a statement detailing their review of potential cooperation between Kuwait and Japan. They explore ways to enhance this cooperation to support the air transportation sector and foster the sharing of technical and operational expertise. The meeting also dived into topics of mutual interest in civil aviation, emphasizing its role in improving civil aviation system and aligning them with international standards. Both sides underscores the significance of ongoing cooperation and coordination in strengthening bilateral ties and supporting their partnership in civil aviation-related fields. In the regional news, the Saudi Ministry of Defense denied reports that Prince Sultan Air Base in Al Kharj was targeted. Spokesperson Major General Turki Al-Maliki said sirens were activated as a precaution after a ballistic missile was launched from Yemen. He added that the missile suffered a technical issues, deviated from its course, and fell in an uninhabited area near the Saudi-Yemeni border. The ministry confirmed no damage to military or civilian sites and said investigations are undergoing. The United States Central Command said it disabled an empty oil tanker in international waters in the Gulf of Oman while it was heading toward Iran, aligning an attempt to violate the U.S. blockade on Iranian ports. CENTCOM said the tanker stopped its voyage after a U.S. military aircraft targeted its propulsion and steering system. The commander added that since the blockage began in April, it has disabled 7 non-complement vessels, redirected 134 ships, and allowed 42 humanitarian aid vessels to proceed. In other news, U.S. President Donald Trump said that the restriction on Iranian ports imposed since April 13th will remain fully in place until a final peace agreement is reached with Iran. He added that the United States will continue negotiations through intermediaries and remains optimistic about reaching a deal. President Trump also stated that no Iranian assets will be unfrozen and no sanction will be lifted before any agreement is concluded, noting that such steps would only be considered after a peace deal is reached. He further clarified that Washington is not required in Lebanon to be included in any short-term agreement with Tehran. The European Union announced new sanctions on Iranian officials over developments related to the Strait of Hormuz. The measures include assets freezes, travel bans, and prohibition on providing funds or economic resources. According to the EU, Hormuzgan Province Command manages Strait of Hormuz operation, imposing a transit fee system required vessels to submit cargo and destination data before

being assessed for passage sometimes or a fee. In other news, Pakistani Prime Minister Mohammad Shahbaz Sharif said his country is close to achieving the ultimate goal of its diplomatic mediation efforts between the United States and Iran, aimed at easing tension in the region. Prime Minister Sharif said Pakistan's intensive engagement with both sides, in recent weeks had produced intangible progress, noting a shared willingness to prioritize dialogue and avoid a broader confrontation. He issued an urgent appeal for restraint and wisdom, urging all parties to give diplomatic and peace efforts more time to help sustain de-escalation. Sharif stressed the importance of continuing along the path of peace and diplomacy, which offer promising prospects for success rather than resorting to violence and destruction. The People's Republic of China stressed that it is deeply alarmed by the situation in the Middle East, underlining that a renewed of the war would not serve anyone. The Chinese Foreign Minister spokesperson Lin Jian said China hopes the relevant parties will live up to their obligations under the ceasefire and maintain momentum of the negotiations. The foreign minister spokesperson further stressed that what matters the most is upholding conflict resolution through political and diplomatic means and achieving a comprehensive and enduring ceasefire as soon as possible, to create the essential condition for restoring peace and achieve a de-escalation in the Middle East and Gulf region. In regional news, several Palestinians were injured on evening after Israeli occupation warplanes targeted a residential apartment in Gaza City. Medical sources in the Gaza Strip reported that several civilians, including children and women, sustained injuries when the occupation aircraft struck an apartment in the Tel Al-Hawa neighborhood, southwest of Gaza City. The casualties were transferred for medical treatment following the attack. Moving to Lebanon, where Lebanese Ministry of Public Health announced that the death toll from the Israeli occupation aggression had risen to 3,637, with 11,188 wounded since March 2nd, the Lebanese Red Cross said a strike outside its central entire left four paramedics injured by shattered glass as airstrike and shelling continued across southern towns. Defense Minister Michel Mansa said military casualties since March 1st include 29 army personnel, 3 from internal security forces, 1 from general security, 13 from state security, and 1 parliament police officer. The escalation has displaced hundreds of thousands and caused widespread destruction. Moving to the economic news, oil prices settled $1 higher after rising more than 5% earlier in the session, as Iran and Israeli occupation entity said they had halt attacks on each other following an appeal from US President Donald Trump. And in the latest in sports news, in handball, Kuwait's Burgan held Qatar Al Arabi to a 25-25 draw on Monday at the 28th Asian Men's Club League Handball Championship, a qualifier for the 2026 IHF Men's Super Global in Egypt. Kuwait is hosting the event until June 17th. And finally, weather updates. The weather is currently rather hot with light to moderate northerly wind to light variable wind with a speed of 6 to 28 km per hour. For tomorrow, it is expected to be hot and relatively humid over coastal areas with a light variable wind to light to moderate southeasterly wind with a speed of 8 to 32 km per hour. The maximum temperature expected to be 46 degrees Celsius, the minimum is 29, and now in Kuwait City is 32. That's all the news for now.

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3: 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They tweezed and pulled all that was left.

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0: figured what the best place you could be buried alive is right here. Two more exits, time is quite near. 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Yes, 90 on the freeway wasn't the brightest ideas. 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
1: Chauvinist pig, Lincoln Town Car.
0: Well, gotta go, almost at the bridge. Big bro is for you, Slim, this is for him and Frank Ocean. Oh, hope you can swim good, now say you hate him once again!
2: I also represent anyone on the receiving end of those jokes you would bit. I'm the nightmare you fell asleep in and woke up still in. I'm your karma closing in with each stroke of a pen. Perfect time to have some remorse to show for your sin. Nope, it's hopeless. I'm the denial that you're hopelessly in. When they say all of this is approaching its end, but you refuse to believe that it's

Last time, I'm back, for it fades into black and it's all over. Behold the final chapter in the saga, trying to recapture that lightning trapped in a bottle. Twice the magic that started it all. Tragic portrait of an artist tortured.

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said, honey, I'm a little bit short. Can you help fella out?